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1: 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Game 6 of the Western Conference Final coming up tonight. San Antonio, Oklahoma City. Oklahoma City also in focus for college softball. Day 1 of the World Women's College World Series coming up Thursday. Number 1, Alabama's there. Texas, the 2-seed, advancing to OKC as well. For the first time since 2015, Oklahoma is not there. 5 of the 8 teams in Oklahoma City are from the SEC, including Texas.

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0: There's quite literally no point.
1: Unless he asked for them to move on from him.
0: Also, what's the point of moving on from Kyler Murray if he loses the quarterback battle?
1: Is he going to be willing to be a backup?
0: Well, I mean, he's under contract, and the Arizona Cardinals are picking up most of the cost, right? So why would you move on from it?
1: If another team is interested, potentially. Just saying.
0: Mean, flip him for a high draft pick, but he just lost the quarterback competition to J.J. McCarthy. What's right. that market going to be?
1: Well, Great point. So then maybe you would get rid of him before he'd lose the job. And only you would know he was behind him and not the rest of the league.
0: Okay.
1: You know, it's like if we're heading in that direction, trade him now, because you're right. The moment you name him J.J. McCarthy's backup, you're going to have to pay someone else to take him on in that spot. All right, coming up, it is spelling bee time.
2: Yes.
1: Which means Michelle Smallman is going to give CeCe and I a spelling bee. What's the catch? Only words of the day. Historically, that we're going to have to spell, including likely today's word of the day that I will not realize is in the midst on this. I figured out what she was going to do.
2: Oh, that's
1: and
2: a good strategy.
1: Brilliant.
2: I should have done that.
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8: And good morning, everyone. I'm Doug Duda with the Sports Update on ESPN, your home for Kansas City Royals baseball. The Yankees complete a sweep of the Royals with a ton of late runs, 7-0 last night. The Rangers will host the Royals in a three-game series beginning tomorrow. In the NBA, we bring you tonight's Game 6 of the Western Conference Finals. San Antonio at home tries to even their series with Oklahoma City. Tip-off is set for 7:30 in the NHL playoffs last night. Carolina scored 3 goals in less than 4 minutes in the first period and cruised to a 4-0 win over Montreal, and they will host Game 5 tomorrow. We now know the kickoff times for Nebraska football's non-conference games this year. The season opener with Ohio is set for September the 5th. The game will be an 11 a.m. kickoff on Fox Sports 1. September the 12th, Bowling Green, 6 o'clock. And September the 19th, North Dakota at 6:15. We also know that the Black Friday game in Iowa this year will have an 11 a.m. kickoff and be shown on CBS television. The girls' state high school tennis tournament wrapped up in Class B yesterday, an extremely close team race. Gretna East edges Grand Island Central Catholic by 1 point, 34.5 to 33.5. Elkhorn North was third. Kearney Catholic finished in seventh, and Lexington was 10th. At the number one singles, Central Catholic's Madison Grable finished in fourth. In the number two singles, state runner-up for the Crusaders, Emily Yee. Reagan Rule of Kearney Catholic was seventh. In the number one doubles, Kearney Catholic's Kit Schrock and Tessa Colling were the state runner-up. Fifth place to Central Catholic's Abigail Connick and Arusha Berthy. And sixth place to Lexington's Sydney Rutlinger and Kennedy Cheddock. Lexington's Jocelyn Mins and Amelia Peplich, your state champions at the number two doubles. Fifth place to Grand Island Central Catholic's Elizabeth Mueller and Ella Arnes. And Hastings' Andy Mucklow and Addison Clark finished in seventh. Only one event to go for this high school season, and that is the Boys State Golf Tournament. And we've got some great team races across the state, starting right here in Kearney at Meadowlark Hills, where Lincoln East, the defending champ, trying to take out Elkhorn South. They have just a one-shot lead with a 286. That's two over par as a team. Creighton Prep has a 293. They are in third. Kearney shot 305. They are in

0: seventh, just 5 shots out of 4th place. And Kearney head coach Ryan Water says just missed a few putts yesterday.
1: Got a little bit of work to do. Very uncharacteristic of us as we left a lot of probably 2-foot putts, either lipping them out or burning edges. We just didn't run them in like we usually do in that. That was honestly probably the difference between where we're sitting at right now, 7th, and being either, you know, 4th or 5th.
0: Kearney's Koji Kitabatake, along with Ben Hammond, both shooting 2 over par yesterday and are setting at a 73 heading into the final day of action. Class B is going on at the Scottsbluff Country Club, and Lincoln Pius X has a 305 for a 2-shot lead over Bennington. Andrew Niedfeld of Elkhorn North, even par 72, has a 1-shot lead in the individual portion of the tournament. Class C going on at Indian Head in Grand Island, and 3-time defending champion Kearney Catholic is setting in 2nd, but they've got to catch up to Bergen. Fremont Bergen shot 294, Kearney Catholic 302, Adams Central 303, and St. Paul 305. Adams Central competing in Class C for the first time after a number of state appearances in Class B. Head coach Rod Hartman.
2: I think just the overall number. Class B is awful strong. We have 5 good players. I don't know that we have 5 players that can shoot. Norris went and shot 282 in their district. I don't think we can go that low.
0: Also, it is Gothenburg setting in 10th, Cozad 14th. The defending individual champion, Nash Malone of Kearney Catholic, is your first round leader. A 4-under par 68, that's just 1 shot better than the freshman Miles Smith of Sutton, who shot 69. Braden Dyer of Adams Central is tied for 3rd with a 71. Jack Alberts of Central Catholic in even par 72. And finally, in Class D, the biggest cushion of any team goes to Creighton. Their 322 is 13 shots better than Red Cloud. Hastings St. Cecilia and Silver Lake are tied for 4th with a 346. Overton is tied for 7th with a 351. Red Cloud's Lucas Armstrong, a 1-over par 73, has a 1-shot lead going into today's final round. He is the only golfer from our area that is in the top 15. Bodie Martin of SEM and Jamison Sullivan of Hastings St. Cecilia, along with Scott Beaker of Bertrand and Cooper Lux of Overton, all shot 81 yesterday and are tied for 17th. Jordy Fromm and Alexis Jensen earned national recognition from the Fast Pitch Coaches Association. Fromm earned the National Player of the Year for the 2nd straight season. She was also a first-team All-American and a Rawlings Gold Glove winner as a pitcher. Jensen earned third-team All-American recognition. Of course, the Huskers are in Oklahoma City for the Women's College World Series, and head coach Rhonda Revelle reflected on her first time knowing about Jordy Fromm.
3: I remember Darren Dibsky sending me a picture of Jordy when she was 8. She had jeans on. She had this little crop top, and she was in her basement thrown against a brick wall. And it started there, and she just kept working. And it just shows you that dreams can and do come true when you just really put your mind to something and really work hard. The tenacity of her work, you know, she's just never satisfied. She just does things that are at a different level.
0: The Huskers, weather permitting, because it rained all day yesterday, have the final game of the night. They will take on first-time participant Arkansas at 8:30. First game today, Texas Tech will take on Mississippi State. Tennessee will play Texas. Those games are at 11 and 1:30. Then at 6, top seed Alabama plays UCLA. Tonight's Husker game is on KHAS. Teams have arrived in Lincoln for the NCAA Baseball Regional that gets underway tomorrow. Practices going on later today. Nebraska and South Dakota State, 3 o'clock tomorrow here on ESPN. Then Ole Miss will take on Arizona State. The Diamond Baseball League got its season underway last night, and at Duncan Field in Hastings, brand new team, the Grand Island Fightin' Cranes, were able to scratch out an 8-7 win over the Hastings Sodbusters. The same two teams will play again tonight, except it will be at Ryder Park in Grand Island. In American Legion baseball action last night, the home opener for Kearney and North Platte spoiled things for the seniors, defeating Kearney Pinnacle 5-4, while Post 52 juniors pick up a win by a score of 6-3. For Pinnacle, they go down to Kansas City this weekend, while Post 52 will be hosting a junior tournament over the weekend. Grand Island Home Federal beat Columbus 10-3 and 5 points over Columbus 9-1. Grand Island USAVE beat Donovan 11-1. Pro team defeated Donovan by a score of 12-3. They are also involved in tournament action coming up this weekend, including the 5 points tournament. And finally, in sports, the Omaha Supernovas continue to sign players for the upcoming season. Free agency opened yesterday. Former Husker and current Supernova player Merritt Beeson has re-signed, as has Creighton middle blocker Kiara Reinhart. That is a look at your morning sports.
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7: Very close, but incorrect.
8: Ah!
7: It's I-N-V-O-L-U-T-E.
8: Obviously, we all know that. All right, 1-0 CC still. Michelle's spelling bee challenge on words of the day that she has used.
7: Evan's second word.
8: Why are you smirking already?
7: Is penitent.
8: Oh, come on. This is ridiculous.
7: Feeling or showing sincere regret. Penitent.
8: Penitent?
7: Penitent.
8: P-E-N-T-E-N-T.
7: That is incorrect.
8: I have no shot at this.
9: You just spelled penitent.
7: P-E-N-I. T-E-N-T.
8: I'm not good. You know, the
9: penitent.
8: Spell check for
9: these
8: a
9: are the easy ones.
10: She emphasized
7: these are the easy
10: penitent,
7: ones.
10: And you said A?
8: There's spell check for a reason. Who needs to spell anymore when there's spell check?
7: So
8: and
7: now,
8: ChatGPT.
7: We're taking it up a notch. And again, Canty has 1, Evan has 0.
8: It may stay that way for the rest.
7: It probably
6: right?
7: will because
6: I'm telling you.
7: The next four
8: He's going to prevent defense now the rest of the way. He's got the lead. Too big of a lead here.
7: Our final four words, and I went through all of our words of the day, were what I deem to be the toughest to spell. Okay? And again, these are words from the past, so this one you may know because we use it a lot. Cece, your third word is imbroglio. A complicated or confusing situation often involving a disagreement or misunderstanding, also known as Nuno's cousin.
11: Look at me now, Grandma.
7: Imbroglio. You've heard us use this on the show.
6: Okay, I'm going to need you to use imbroglio in a sentence other than saying that it's Nuno's cousin.
7: Okay. The Cleveland Browns tripling down on Deshaun Watson as their starting quarterback is quite the imbroglio, a complicated or confusing situation.
6: Oh, boy. Okay, all right, I'm going to give it a go.
8: Michelle's word of the day spelling bee challenge here.
6: I am... Mm-hmm. B-R-O-G-L-I-O.
8: Wow, gutsy.
7: Silent Chris Canty,
8: G, like lasagna.
7: That is correct.
8: Oh, my God.
7: Imbroglio. I am B-R-O-G-L-I-O. Imbroglio.
6: Imbroglio. Also Nuno's cousin.
7: Also Nuno's cousin.
8: There's just no way.
7: Nuno's cousin.
8: I will not get any right.
7: Okay.
8: Wow. Real G's move in silence. Well done.
7: This one I actually think is easier than imbroglio.
8: Oh, okay. Yeah.
7: Well, phonetically.
8: Uh-huh.
7: Vituperative.
8: What did you just say?
7: Vituperative.
8: Vituperative? Come on.
7: Marked by bitterness and harsh criticism. Evan, very vituperative when it comes to discussing Daryl Morey. marked by bitterness and harsh criticism.
9: Pretty good at the winning thing.
8: Vituperative?
7: And that's not even the hardest one.
8: V-I-T-U-P-R-A-T-I-V-E.
7: Incorrect.
8: And what a surprise. I already lost.
7: V-I-T-U-P-E-R-A-T-I-V-E. You forgot the E because you rushed through it. You had it.
8: I didn't have it. I wouldn't.
7: You had it.
10: Slow down, Ev. You got it.
8: If I took my time, I still wouldn't have it. This is impossible.
10: Well, if you slowed down, you would have remembered there was an I in penitent.
8: No, I would have probably still said A. Even if I was slowed down.
7: All right. Two more. Even though CeCe already going to walk away with the win. Yeah, but let's see if he could just dunk on you. CeCe, your final word in Michelle's Spelling Bee Challenge Word of the Day edition is vociferate. To shout or argue forcefully, often in a way that demands attention. Vociferate.
6: Can you use it in a sentence?
7: When CeCe goes on First Take, we expect him to vociferate against Stephen A. Smith. To shout or argue forcefully, often in a way that demands attention.
6: Vociferate.
7: What? Thank you, Stephen A.
8: Vociferate. I don't like how smart he is. He's way too smart
7: for
8: me.
7: He's very smart.
6: I'm just trying to sound it out, Evan. Vociferate.
8: You could have your son spell it.
6: Okay, I got it. I got it, Smalls.
7: Let's go, CeCe.
6: V-O-C-I-F-E-R-A-T-E. Vociferate.
7: Chris Canty, that is correct. Vociferate.
8: Oh, my God.
6: All right, go, baby. So
8: this guy's the greatest
6: speller of all time. I wasn't sure if it was the F or the P-H.
7: Yep.
6: Vociferate. That's the tricky one in it. Vociferate.
7: You got it.
8: Okay. I don't like what's happening here.
7: The guy who didn't even want to play the game.
8: I don't want to play. This is too hard.
6: I didn't want to play.
8: You're the greatest speller in the history of the world.
6: No, I'm not.
8: Yes, you are. Chris Canty Webster. He's a dictionary, this guy. It's ridiculous.
10: Evan is feeling penitent about spelling against Canty.
8: I don't even know how to spell or what the definition is of that.
7: Here's your final word.
8: No, don't get I don't like the look. Go ahead.
7: It applies to what's happening right now. Pusillanimous is your final word.
6: Oh, my God.
7: Fearful or easily discouraged. Evan, pusillanimous.
8: Language of origin, please.
7: About the spelling bee challenge. Hang on, let me look that up.
8: What's the word?
7: Pusillanimous.
8: And how do you spell that?
7: I'm not going to tell you that.
8: Damn.
7: Pusillanimous, Evan. Cowardly, timid, faint-hearted. Latin comes from the Latin words pusillus and animus.
8: Okay. P-U-S-A-L-A-N-I-M-O-U-S.
7: Incorrect.
8: What a surprise.
6: Hold on.
8: No, we're not dunking. We're not dunking. No, you've already won fair and square.
10: No,
8: you destroyed it.
10: You know what? No, we all want to hear it. Yeah, we want to hear it.
7: Come on, CeCe.
8: Pusillanimous. The greatest speller ever.
7: Fearful or easily discouraged. Pusillanimous.
6: P-U-S-I-L-L-A-N-I.
7: Pusillanimous.
6: A-M-U-O-S.
7: So close. Because I think you might have added an extra A there because you started over. P-U-S-I-L-L-A-N-I-M-O-U-S. So close. So close. You had it.
8: What was the first word overall?
7: The first word overall in this competition? Yes. Vatic.
8: Word of the day.
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8: But you know what was our
7: 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Vituperative.
8: That was
7: our word of the day. Marked by bitterness and harsh criticism.
10: This might be Ev's worst segment ever.
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10: I think there's only one way we can end this segment. 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
23: Here's your Tri-Cities weather forecast. Chance of rain showers today. Otherwise, cloudy skies expected. Highs level off around 75. East winds 8 to 15 miles per hour. Cloudy skies expected again tonight. Chance of thunderstorms. Lows level off around 55. Chance of thunderstorms tomorrow. Daytime highs approaching 80. Cloudy. From the Weatherology Weather Center, I'm meteorologist Jennifer Wojcicki. Right now, 61.
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8: While Smalls is dunking on everybody with Word of the Day, one add-on for the Word of the Day spelling bee. Congratulations to CC, destroyed me in this. Shout-out to the American Nightmare, Cody Rhodes. Because what did he do yesterday?
7: Oh, Cody Rhodes, a vocab baddie, told me, we have a video of it, of that he loves words and he loves that we do the Word of the Day. And so he worked in the Word of the Day on First Take yesterday. He told me that he was going to.
8: And he did.
7: And he did it. He absolutely did it.
8: Unbelievable. Unbelievable that he did that. Shout out to Cody Rhodes. If you missed any of the interview, a full interview at Unsports ESPN on Twitter, at Unsports Like on Instagram. And of course, back on the podcast, you can get the whole thing from yesterday's show after 9 a.m. Eastern time.
7: And our Word of the Day was phlegmatic yesterday. Having a calm and steady disposition, not easily moved to anger or excitement.
8: And he worked it in.
7: He worked in phlegmatic because that's what he is. He's steady. He's calm in the ring. He's phlegmatic.
8: Amazing.
6: I'm just going to be thinking about how to work in all of the words from the spelling bee that we just had.
7: For the rest of the show?
6: Pusillanimous is an amazing word.
7: Isn't it, though?
6: I think it perfectly describes Dan Gilbert and the Cleveland Cavaliers.
7: Ooh. They're fearful of doing something different and perhaps uncomfortable by firing Kenny Atkinson. Pusillanimous?
6: No doubt.
7: Mm.
6: That's right next to quit in the dictionary.
8: Q-U-I-T.
7: Evan nailed it. Crushed it.
6: No, it's actually spelled C-A-V-S, Ev.
7: C-A-V-S, exactly.
6: C-A-V-S.
8: I got to play you guys something that was really amazing from yesterday. So we've been talking about this Brandon Sorsby situation. Texas Tech quarterback admits that he's had a gambling problem, bet thousands of times on college sports, other sports, et cetera. And went into rehab, to his credit, to get himself right. NCAA has punished him, making him ineligible. Paul Feinbaum on the Paul Feinbaum Show, I Get Up yesterday, of course, college football expert, analyst, reporter, et cetera, had this to say about the NCAA's decision to keep Sorsby out for the whole season.
0: I think he should have been suspended for a couple of games, but to keep him out from the whole season, I think is wrong. And while what he did on paper, Greeny, is terrible, we're talking about the NCAA, the most hypocritical organization in the history of mankind, coming down on somebody for gambling while they have their own side gambling deals and while gambling is pervasive everywhere. So three-game suspension, perhaps, keeping him out for the whole season is wrong.
8: So I found that take very interesting by Paul, and I thought Amber Wilson, Amber and Ian, 7P to 10P Eastern, had an unbelievable response, and I'll summarize it. Basically, she said that because something would be legal in the country doesn't mean it's legal in your profession or doesn't mean it's approved in your profession. She brought up all the different standards a pilot would have in flying a plane. You can and cannot do things, sleep, etc., rules, regulations that in the specific sport. Like, I'll bring up our world. We are allowed in our business to have alcohol partnerships. And ESPN, Disney, any kind of content company doesn't necessarily tell you when you can and cannot consume alcohol if you're of age. But I'm pretty sure we can't just break out a beer on set.
7: No.
8: Right? Like the idea that gambling is partnered with the NCAA for their fans, but not encouraged for their players, to me seems completely logical and reasonable. And he's betting on Indiana as an Indiana player.
6: Yeah, this ain't that hard to understand for me, right? Like, we saw this in the NFL with Calvin Ridley. He bet on professional football, and he got sat down for a year. If you bet on your sport,
8: that's it,
6: as an active player, then your ass should sit down for a year.
8: Yeah.
6: This
8: regardless
6: is a
8: of
6: clear,
8: who the advertising partners are, that has nothing to
6: clear,
8: do with it.
6: This is a clear, bright red line that you do not cross as a player. And the league's partnerships with sports books and gambling entities doesn't factor into the equation. You know, the minute you enter an NFL locker room on game day, it's written there clear as day, you do not bet on pro football, period. Mm. In college sports, I look at college football with the emergence of NIL as an extension of professional football. And
7: absolutely,
6: you do not bet on your sport as an active player.
8: 100%.
6: So Brandon Sorsby in this, you know, ineligible ruling was appropriate from my perspective, and the partnerships that the NCAA has or his respective conferences had has nothing to do with it, has no bearing on the situation, on the discipline whatsoever.
7: Yeah, I agree with CC. I don't think that this ruling was out of bounds at all. And to your comparison about us not being able to drink alcohol, even though our company can promote it. Also, if I had an issue with that, is it wise for me to be put in that position?
8: Right.
7: And is that something that my company needs to consider? Sure. It is not out of bounds at all for them as an entity to be considering the addictive nature that Brandon Sorsby has for gambling. He's admitted it. He sought treatment for this,
8: right,
7: which is another very complicated layer to all of this.
8: Yeah, I mean.
6: But Ev, here's the other thing. Why would you want to entertain having a person that directly jeopardizes the integrity of your competition in your sport?
1: That makes no sense at all.
8: Well, the NCAA agrees with you. Normally that's an icky statement, but not in this case.
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27: 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From the News Channel Nebraska Newsroom, I'm Brandon Shanahan. A former notary convicted for his role in the gathering of signatures to get medical cannabis on the ballot is appealing. The Nebraska Examiner first reported on details in the appeal filed by 55-year-old J.C. Todd's attorney earlier this month. A Hall County jury convicted Todd back in February of 23 counts of official misconduct and one count of lying under oath. That's after the state's attorney general alleged that Todd didn't notarize petitions gathered by a paid circulator in person, which is required by law. Todd avoided jail time, instead being fined over $3,800. But a one-page order filed in Hall County on May 11th shows Todd's attorneys intends to appeal. They argue that notaries aren't public officials and therefore can't be prosecuted for official misconduct. More apartments are coming to Kearney after a split vote from the city council Tuesday night. The city council voted 3-1 to approve the development along Park Lane Drive just east of Hilltop Mall. Plans include three apartment buildings with a total of 75 units, along with garages and a dog park. Several residents raised concerns about overflow parking, drainage, and traffic in the area. The development includes 90 parking spaces, with more available through an agreement with Hilltop Mall. Councilmember Kurt Schmidt was the lone no vote, saying he did not think the project included enough parking. You can find more of today's news online at newschannelnebraska.com. From the NCN Newsroom, I'm Brandon Shanahan.
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29: I'm Doug Goodwin with a sports update on ESPN. Your home for Royals baseball. The Yankees completed a sweep of the Royals 7-0 last night. They'll head to Texas for a series beginning tomorrow. Tonight, we bring you Game 6 of the NBA Western Conference Finals. San Antonio needs a win at home against Oklahoma City. Tip-off at 7:30 in the NHL. Carolina shut out Montreal 4-0. They'll host Game 5 tomorrow, trying to close out the series. Nebraska football now knows the kickoff time of its three non-conference home games. The season opener September the 5th against Ohio at 11 a.m., September 12th against Bowling Green at 6, September 19th against North Dakota at 6:15. The Black Friday game at Iowa will be an 11 a.m. kickoff this year and be on CBS. At the State High School Tennis Tournament, Grand Island Central Catholic, your Class B runner-up by a single point to Gretna East. Kearney Catholic finished in 7th and Lexington was 10th. Lexington's Jocelyn Mins and Amelia Peplich were the state champions at number 2 doubles. Finishing 2nd overall at number 1 doubles, Kearney Catholic's Kit Schrock and Tessa Colling and Central Catholic's Emily Yee at number 2 singles. The final day of the high school sports season is today as state golf wraps up. For the boys, and in Class A at Meadowlark, Lincoln East begins the day with a one-shot lead over Elkhorn South, 286-287. Kearney shot a 305. Carter Honus of Lincoln East, 566, one shot ahead of his teammate, Zach Erstead. For Kearney, Koji Kitabatake and Ben Hammond, both shooting 73. Class B in Scotts Bluff, Pius leads Bennington by 2 shots. Andrew Niedfeld of Elkhorn North, an even par 72. Class C at Indian Head in Grand Island, Bergen shoots a 294 for an 8-shot lead over Kearney Catholic, the 3-time defending champion. Then it's Adams Central with a 303 and St. Paul with a 305. Kearney Catholic's Nash Malone, a 4-under par 68. The defending champ has a 1-shot lead over Miles Smith of Sutton. The freshman shot 69. Braden Dyer of Adams Central tied for 3rd. Jack Alberts of Central Catholic is 5th, and in Class D at Columbus, Creighton a 322, Red Cloud in 2nd with a 335, St. Cecilia and Silver Lake are tied for 4th, Overton is tied for 7th, Red Cloud's Lucas Armstrong, 73, has a one-shot lead. Well, tonight is the night, weather permitting, for Nebraska softball to play their first Women's College World Series game since 2013. They take on Arkansas at 8:30, and the baseball teams have arrived in Lincoln for the NCAA Regional, which begins tomorrow. That is sports.
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8: Thank Rosenberg you. In studio with us, and thank I don't know if you know this, Canty was in studio with us the first 3 hours. Yeah. You got here. He took a flight to South Carolina. I thought that was weird. Yeah, that was weird, right? Yo, Chris, congrats, baby. Congrats on dad life, bro.
6: Thank you, man. Much appreciated. It's cool being in the parenthood, as you already know, and it's exciting times. Little four-month-old is teething, though, so you know how that can get no, with the baby dude, listen, being fussy. So I'm in it right now.
8: No, you're listen, and I am dealing with the our baby hasn't met a lot of kids yet, and so last weekend we hung out with my cousins, which was wonderful. Evan, you guys know this life. My cousin didn't mention that her little girl had a lot of snot going on. My little girl now is dripping in snot, and we have a flight to Italy tomorrow night, so we're going to hope for the best and that my daughter is able to appreciate Clash in Italy on Sunday.
6: Well, Rosenberg, you might want to slide a little closer to Smallman because we have our own super spreader in studio with Evan Cohen.
8: I'm totally fine right now.
6: The first cold that my kid got was from me because I got the cooties from Evan.
8: No, you're getting baby sick out here, Evan?
6: Yes.
8: What is
6: that guy?
7: Right.
8: You are that guy. You got to alert people.
7: But you know what he did? He was like, I'm going full Belichickian, no days off. And we're like, please take the day off.
8: Yeah, no. So no one updated you? Post-COVID, that's not a thing anymore.
7: Correct.
8: Like, the society changed. Now that used to be Michael Kay's whole thing. He'd be like, oh, I should be on an iron lung, and I'm here. And I'm like, listen, nobody wants anyone to fight through sickness anymore.
7: Correct.
8: You stay yo ass at home. Those
6: Thank
8: are the
6: you.
8: Rules.
7: Not
8: Those
7: only
8: rules.
7: For yourself, but more importantly for us.
8: That's exactly right. But anyway, either way, you didn't get my baby sick, and here we are.
12: Yeah. All right, let's talk about what's going on this weekend. You're getting on the flight tomorrow night. 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
8: You know, it's interesting because it's a five-match card, as you know. That's kind of the traditional thing these days, save WrestleMania. And yet, you could really make a case for three or four of them being main event. I think for me, though,
12: I can make a case for four.
8: Yeah, for four. If you include Rhea and Jade also,
12: yeah.
8: Why not, right?
12: Yeah.
8: For me, it's Oba Brock, too. I mean, I didn't think we were getting it again. And I think, I think Oba is the future of WWE, and he's incredible. And B, I reward surprises. I love surprises. And the fact that Brock came back on like a random episode of Raw and hit us with a classic old school surprise, because I truly in my heart thought he was done.
12: Can you explain why? Because he did something in ring, and we talked about this with Cody a little bit yesterday. Go back on the podcast and listen, where it's the tell of like, this is, I hate to say it this way, this is real.
8: With the taking off the boots?
12: Yeah, but he also did like the tap thing or whatever it was.
8: Yeah, he did a bunch of like, you know, traditional things that you would do. And it was particularly, I guess it connected with people especially, because there's this odd thing with Brock Lesnar. Because he's an athlete outside WWE and was a fairly decorated UFC star, etc. Because he's a terrifying human being and not a man of many words, people have sort of made up this idea that like he's not that into wrestling. It's hard to explain. It's just like, yeah, he's there to get a check, but like
7: he's
8: not
7: there so he won't get fined.
8: Yeah, that's kind of how they
12: treat
8: him.
12: I think I feel that way now that you're saying this. I didn't realize I felt that way until you just said.
8: Yeah, people are like, he doesn't love it. He's just like, he shows up and he takes the money, and
12: he's right.
8: You know, and Vince McMahon was a big fan of his, and so and they made him this huge star. Blah, blah. Dude, Brock Lesnar eats, breathes, and sleeps pro wrestling. He loves it. He pays attention. He knows who everyone is. And, you know, as much as he's a decorated UFC star, dude, we're talking about like six fights. He is a pro wrestler. That is who Brock Lesnar is. He is one of the greatest pro wrestlers who's ever lived. And
13: He's one of those people who, when you get to know him, I worked there for legitimately 6-7 years before I said a word to him. And I only said a word to him because he came and did the K show a few years ago during COVID. He came in studio.
8: Was he sick?
13: And he was not. No, okay. He didn't pull an F-co.
8: Yeah.
13: he showed up in studio and stayed for like an hour. And that was the first time I ever really got to talk to him. So from that moment on, I became a face that he now like had some camaraderie with.
8: Yeah.
13: And so when I'd see him backstage, I saw him as a totally different person.
7: Hmm.
13: He's the scariest person ever. And if you just hit him with a, hey, and you like stick your hand out and shake, he's a mortal, normal man who wants people to say hello to him. He's just really intimidating and physically impressive. And I just think, if this is the last one, if the last one is in Minnesota at SummerSlam, like people expect it could be, whatever it is, we're never getting an athlete quite like Brock Lesnar again. He is so realistic that, as I just pointed out, he's so realistic that you don't even like believe he's a pro wrestler. You'd think he's there to like be a killer.
7: Oh,
13: that's how realistic
8: such
13: he
8: a
13: is.
8: Great it's such a great point. I've never put my finger on why I don't associate with him with everyone else. Maybe it's, I think in my head, CC, like he's above it. I don't know if above it is the right word, but just like he just feels different than the rest.
13: He carries himself like he's above it. That's like part of the character.
8: Why would I have not mentally gone to he's in character?
13: You don't. I know.
8: It's a great point. Boy.
13: Thank you.
8: Go home. Thank you. You're good.
13: You know what?
8: I don't know that you can do better than that.
13: Well, listen, I have to do first take in like 90 minutes. So
8: no
13: take
8: big
13: your
8: deal.
13: Time, please.
8: No big deal.
7: Okay,
8: no,
7: well,
8: no big deal.
7: I want to talk to Peter about the Knicks as well.
13: Here
7: obviously,
13: we go.
7: Being here in New York, you have the pulse of everything that's happening here with Don Hahn and Rosenberg. Where does this Knicks team rank in terms of New York sports teams? Like, if they get it done and they break through and they win the finals, they're NBA champions. Where will they rank?
13: Because
7: it's a Knicks city.
13: It's a Knicks city. It unifies the city. They unify the city unlike any other team. And all three of you guys know New York well enough to know that. Like when it comes to fan bases, there's a split among all the sports. There's really not a split in basketball with respect to the Nets.
7: Shout out to the Nets.
13: We love them here. Listen, I love the Barclays Center. Shout out to the people who rule the Barclays Center, the New York Liberty.
7: Shout out to them, yes.
13: But the Nets just don't compete fan base wise. They just don't. We just have to be honest about it. It is a Knicks town through and through. You can see when like the mayor of New York is outside screaming, like he's not putting it on for politics. He's a kid who grew up in Queens. And if you grew up in New York, like you love the Knicks.
7: Right.
13: So to answer it, I think you have to start talking about the 86 Giants. I think you have to talk about like the very beginning of the core four run for the Yankees. Like, we're not talking about 2000. You know what I mean? You have to be talking about the late 90s Yankees. This is the 86 Mets.
8: Yep.
13: That's the kind of air that they would be in. I've been here now almost 20 years, and I have never seen the city this on tilt. Like, right. With respect to the Rex Ryan, Mark Sanchez Jets and the 09 Yankees, it has not felt like this.
6: So, Peter, in that same vein, I got to ask you about Jalen Brunson, right? Because he is on an all-time run as the leader, the captain of this Knicks team. If they were to finish the drill, if they do win a championship, where would Jalen Brunson rank in the pantheon of championship-winning star athletes in New York? We're talking about the Lawrence Taylors, the Derek Jeters, I mean, Mark Messier. Like, where would Brunson rank amongst all of those guys?
13: Extremely high. Extremely high. There's multiple levels to look at Jalen Brunson. You can look at the immediate, which is that he will immediately, if they win, he will immediately surpass Aaron Judge and become the biggest star in this town in sports. Bar none, it's over.
8: Wait, you don't think he is right now?
7: Yeah, I think he already
13: no.
7: is.
8: Overachievers underachieve, unfortunately.
6: I don't know if he's bigger than Aaron Judge right now.
13: Yeah, Judge, if he doesn't win this year, you end up falling back to like, Do you know
7: what it is?
13: 62 home runs, guys. Like he's just done crazy things.
7: People are in awe of Aaron Judge. I think they have more affection for Jalen Brunson.
13: See,
7: it's awe versus affection.
13: That's why you're the vocab baddie.
7: Thank you.
13: That was put incredibly well. I agree. The affection is higher. And of course, you know, Judge is a Yankee, and the Yankees are very corporate, and they're very buttoned up. And the one thing they've always lacked, this group, seemingly, is heart, right? Like, they don't have that. This team has heart in spades, literally and figuratively.
7: No doubt.
13: So, Brunson, to answer your question, CC, I think he will be up there among the all-time—
6: With Eli Manning?
13: Oh yeah. Oh yeah. Ooh. He's definitely starting to sit in that category. It's to me, you have so many more questions to ask. Further questions for you guys to enjoy when I'm not here, in my opinion.
7: Because you're producing.
13: Where does Kat end up getting ranked? Because Kat will go from a guy who could have been sent out of town and booed every time he came back to, if they win a title and he continues to play the way he plays, he is a forever Nick who starts jumping over other Knicks. This is a guy who, had he been gone 6 weeks ago, if this whole thing had ended, Kat would have been like, oh, remember we had Kat?
7: Yeah.
13: Instead, he could, like, get above Dave DeBuscher and, like, these legendary Knicks. I'm like, no, it's Karl Anthony Towns now. So there's a lot of interesting questions. And then also, this is a little bit of a darker game, but I do recommend it, even if off the air. Who are the Knicks legends who get tickets to games who, in 6-7 years, if this team wins a title, will no longer have seats because now all the guys on this team get seats?
8: Oh, yeah. We're going to list a lot of those.
13: There's a lot of guys who are like, they were a part of teams that won 52 games. And it's like, I'm sorry, the seats ran out.
7: Yeah, the ticket office is going right to voicemail.
8: Way too insulting.
13: Landry Shamet needs a seat. Sorry.
7: No, you're right. He's on line one.
13: Oh, yeah, exactly.
8: Well, there's no question. I want to take one thing. I didn't mean overachieving, underachieving, like Judge was an underachiever. That's not the way I want to say it. I think the thing with Brunson is Eli was the number one overall pick in the draft. He was supposed to be great. Judge came up, he was supposed to be great. There's a nature to Brunson that he was never supposed to be this.
7: Even though he was a champ?
8: In college? Yeah. No. I mean, well, Melo is one of the best. He had one of the best college seasons ever, and he didn't win a championship in the pros. He's an Olympic champion, and he's a college champion.
13: Well, but the disappointment also, Evan, like, when he came here, don't forget, I mean, we remember people going, oh, it's Jalen Brunson's the best they can do.
7: That's the plan.
13: The guy who filled in basically for Luka.
7: Yeah.
13: Like, that's the guy. No one knew. And even experts, for the record, I have not really met an expert who knew that Jalen Brunson was going to go to where he went.
8: One person.
13: Who's that?
8: Two people. Excuse me.
13: Go ahead.
8: Leon Rose and World Wide West.
13: Yeah.
8: They got it right. The two people who run the Knicks. They got it right. By the way, Peter, I'm talking about Peter Rosenberg, part of our WWE coverage here on ESPN. It'll be in Italy for Clash in Italy this weekend, Sunday, 2 p.m. Eastern time. Don Hahn Rosenberg, ESPN New York, 880 ESPN New York, ESPN New York app, 3 p.m. to 7 p.m. Eastern.
13: Thank you.
8: There's actually the easiest non-stretchy way of combining your two things. Do you believe that Danhausen has something to do with the Knicks run?
7: Oh.
13: See, I love what you've done. I love what you've done.
7: That's very good.
13: Well, two things. We should remember, I can guarantee you with certainty that what Jalen Brunson will be doing this Sunday is watching Clash in Italy. The man is a legitimate, hardcore WWE fan who has literally been involved in things at Madison Square Garden in WWE. Danhausen, listen, the uncursing, the proof is in the pudding, right? There's two things that have happened with the Knicks. Danhausen uncursed them.
7: Yeah.
13: And before game four, you know, the Knicks lost that game three against Atlanta, and we were doing our show live. And I'm not a big bettor, but I said, I looked at the line, and I think, like, for game four, Knicks were getting, like, I don't know, 3.5 or something, whatever it was. And I was just like, I was incredulous. There's no way the Knicks are losing game four. And again, I'm not a big bettor, and I'm not a big spender. Mm. I said, $500, Knicks, tonight.
8: Yo, that's a stretch from 0 to 500.
13: I've done that for every Knicks game for 11 straight. They've covered 10 times, guys.
14: Oh, wow.
13: So it's Danhausen, it's Rosenberg, whatever it is.
7: So you're going to Italy with some fresh cash in your pocket.
13: I got a little cash in the pocket.
8: Dead in the middle of the Little room. You know every riddle to middleman who didn't do diddly.
13: Diddly, that's right. We're going to do diddly.
7: Evan Jar.
8: Peter appreciated it.
13: No, I did. No, that's, I got to tell you, that surprised me. I didn't know Evan Cohen had a Big Pun Twins reference in him. I'm sure he's pulled that out before, but guess what? I enjoyed it.
7: That lets me know that you don't tune into our show a lot because he's dropping rap lyrics all the time.
13: Well, now I have a few bucks. Maybe I can buy my daughter a little baby outfit at some fancy place in Milan.
8: Hold on. You brought up the number. I would never ask you this.
13: Yeah.
8: What's the total?
13: Well, I already took out money from the account because I'm a responsible bettor. Mm. So,
8: but we're talking obviously.
13: All right. Well, so
8: since you said it.
7: There's a comment.
13: Since I launched,
14: the tax man is listening, Rosenberg.
13: All right. Well, since I launched my new podcast today called Validate Me, and the name,
8: you need more shows.
13: I know I do. Thank you. And this one's for free. That's the good part. And because the name of this episode is literally called Rigorous Honesty, I'm going to be rigorously honest with you guys. The money got a little bit messed up because I made some mistakes during that time, including putting $500 on the Celtics to win game 7 against Philadelphia.
7: Yikes.
13: So the numbers got a little, I've lost like a couple of other things, but I've won with the Knicks every time. So I don't know. I'm up, do the math, $3,500, something like that. I took out $1,000 and I have $2,500 in the account right now. My FanDuel is popping as we speak. It's a good moment.
12: I would...
13: What would you do?
12: I would bet against them in game one.
13: No, are you out of your gourd? Well, first of all, I can't do that because I'm not a heel. All right? I have to bet the Knicks. Because keep in mind, I'm not a Knicks fan. I live in New York. I'm married to a Knicks fan. I'm pulling for the Knicks. I'm not a Knicks fan. This is my way of now... I have now made friends with the Knicks fans because my I'm with them. So, no. And also... You don't like them. They're going to be getting either 6.5 or 4.5.
12: Oh, that's right. If they're going to be the okay, I take it back.
13: Yeah, they're getting.
12: If they're not. The, yeah, you're right.
13: Six and a half against OKC, four and a half against San Antonio.
12: Bad bet. You're right. Peter Rosenberg did a tremendous job. Don Hahn and Rosenberg, 3 p to 7 p Eastern. When he said what he said, he meant DraftKings. Of course, WWE ESPN app, home to every WWE premium live event. Clash in Italy, Sunday, 2 p.m. Eastern time. Thank you, Peter.
13: Enjoy it, guys. Oba Brock's going to be legendary. So will Jacob Roman, I promise.
12: We're unsportsmanlike.
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8: I'm Doug Duda with a sports update on ESPN, your home for Kansas City Royals baseball and the New York Yankees. Just too much offense for the Royals this week. They complete a sweep 7-0 last night, despite not getting a hit until the fourth inning. The Royals have tonight off and head to Texas to battle the Rangers this weekend. We will be bringing you Game 6 of the NBA Western Conference Finals tonight from San Antonio. The Spurs down 3-2 to Oklahoma City. Tip-off is at 7:30. Carolina scored 3 goals in less than 4 minutes in the first period last night and cruised to a 4-0 win over Montreal. They're a win away from the Stanley Cup Finals and will host Game 5 tomorrow. Nebraska football now knows the kickoff time for its 3 home non-conference games. Schedule was released yesterday that Fox Sports 1 will take on the Ohio game. The season opener, September 5th, will go at 11 a.m. Then 2 night games, September 12th, Bowling Green, 6 o'clock, and September 19th, North Dakota, at 6:15. It was also announced that the Black Friday game at Iowa this year will be picked up by CBS and will have an 11 a.m. kickoff. Well, the state high school tennis tournament wrapped up yesterday in Lincoln with the Class B girls. What a team race. Gretna East, a single point over Grand Island Central Catholic as the Crusaders are your state runner-up. Kearney Catholic was 7th. Lexington finished in 10th. Lexington had the number 1 doubles team at number 2 doubles. The state champions of Amelia Peplich and Jocelyn Mins. Also medaling, Central Catholic's Ella Arns and Elizabeth Mueller were 5th, and Hastings' Addison Clark and Andy Mucklaw were 7th. At the number 1 doubles, Kearney Catholic's Tessa Colling and Kit Schrock were the state runner-up. 5th place to Grand Island Central Catholic's Abigail Connick and Arusha Berthy, and 6th place to Lexington's Sydney Rutliger and Kennedy Cheddock. In singles competition, a state runner-up for Central Catholic's Emily Yee at number 2 singles, Reagan Rule of Kearney Catholic was 7th, and Central Catholic's Madison Grable was 4th. At the number 1 singles, that leaves just boys state golf, and it wraps up today, and we have 3 incredibly close team races in Class A at Meadowlark Hills in Kearney. Lincoln East, the defending champ, a 286, that's one shot better than Elkhorn South, 293 for Creighton Prep, 300 for Omaha Westside and Millard West. Kearney 7th with a 305, and head coach Ryan Waters says they missed a lot of short putts yesterday. He expects an even better round today.
9: But I think these guys are capable of doing that. I think we'll kind of regroup and come back a little bit more focused and shoot better tomorrow. Historically, for whatever reason, I've been doing this for 9 years. I don't know if it's been every year, but definitely for most of the years we've been a better team day two. I don't know if there's a little bit of nerves the first day or what it is, but they typically come out and they kind of rock the thing day two. So we're looking forward to come out here and get a bounce back day.
8: Carter Honus and Zach Hurst out of Lincoln East are 1-2, 5-under, and 4-under going in to today's round. For Kearney, Koji Kitapatake and Ben Hammond both shot 73 and are tied for 10th. Pius leads Class B out in Scotts Bluff. They're 305, 2 better than Bennington's 307. Andrew Niedfeld of Elkhorn North, even par 72, has a one-shot lead going into today's final round. Class C is at Indian Head in Grand Island, and Bergen has an 8-shot lead over 3-time defending champion Kearney Catholic. Bergen shooting at 294, Kearney Catholic 302, Adams Central 303, St. Paul 305. This is Adams Central's first year in Class C, and head coach Rod Hartman says, doesn't matter if you're in B or C, still need to

0: play well.
1: I think we would have been a top five team in Class B, but I don't think we would have had enough firepower to win it. So a little bit different here in Class C. Again, a lot of really strong teams. I think we're going to have to play exceptionally well to be in the top five, even in Class C.
0: Gothenburg is 10th. Cozad is 14th. The defending individual champion, Kearney Catholic's Nash Malone, is your leader with a 4-under par 68, one shot better than freshman Miles Smith of Sutton, 3-under 69. Braden Dyer of Adams Central tied for third, 1-under 71, and Jack Alberts, 72, from Grand Island Central Catholic, is setting in fifth. Bo Paro of St. Paul, Asher O'Brien of Kearney Catholic, Casey Kavan of St. Paul, and Brenton Underwood of Adams Central all shot 75. They are in a tie for 12th. Creighton has the biggest lead of any team heading into Day 2 in Class D. Their 322 is 13 better than Red Cloud. St. Cecilia and Silver Lake tied for 4th with a 346. Overton tied for 7th with a 351. Lucas Armstrong of Red Cloud has the first round lead at 1 over 73. Well, today is the day. Nebraska softball plays in the Women's College World Series for the first time since 2013. They will be taking on Arkansas tonight at 8:30. Head coach Rhonda Revelle.
2: I think it's a really incredible year of softball. I think there's a lot of parity. I think this tournament's wide open. I've heard several people speak that, you know, play the game, coach the game, watch the game, that think it's going to be a really, really competitive series and really exciting series. And we're just thrilled to be a part of it, especially with this team that we're bringing down this year.
0: Tonight's game on KHAS television, ESPN2, no Oklahoma or Oklahoma State for the first time in a number of years. Texas Tech and Mississippi State scheduled to get things underway today at 11. Then Tennessee will play Texas, and Alabama takes on UCLA. And for the second straight year, the Huskers' Jordy Fromm has been named USA Softball's Collegiate Player of the Year. The first-team All-American also received a Rawlings Gold Glove for her defensive play at pitcher, and Alexis Jensen was named a third-team All-American. Teams have arrived in Lincoln for the NCAA Baseball Regional, which gets underway tomorrow. Nebraska, South Dakota State at 3, right here on ESPN. Then Arizona State will be taking on Ole Miss. Well, the season got underway last night for the Hastings Sodbusters at Duncan Field. They fell to the new team from Grand Island, the Fighting Cranes, by a score of 8-7. The teams will play again tonight in Grand Island. First pitch is set for 7 o'clock. American Legion Baseball last night. North Platte beat the Kearney Pinnacle Seniors in Kearney's home opener 5-4. Post 52 Juniors won 6-3. Home Federal and 5 Point swept Columbus. Grand Island USAVE and Pro Team defeated Donovan. Today, the Kearney Seniors are down in Kansas City for a tournament. The Juniors are hosting their own tournament this weekend. The Nebraska track and field team concluded day one of the NCAA West Regionals with 4 athletes qualifying for the national meet. Henku Lamberts, Cade Moran, Keyshawn Strachan, and Augustus Henry. Lamberts claimed second in the men's shot put. Strachan in the men's javelin, Ledbetter in the 8th fastest time in school history in the men's 400-meter hurdles. Day 2 getting underway this morning. And former Husker Merritt Beeson and Creighton standout Kiara Reinhardt have re-signed with the Omaha Supernovas for the upcoming season. That's sports.
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4: And I couldn't have the guys talking about me, so I had to, you know, defend myself. But after that incident, we never even talked about it. We acknowledged each other. We nodded at each other. But other guys on his team, like Derek Fisher, who I've known a long time, would come up to me and say, Kobe respected you, you know, for what you did. And so I was glad that occurred, because I never had a conversation with Kobe after that.
5: Fascinating. We're talking with Chris Childs, a former Knicks guard. I didn't realize the second part of that you never spoke about that afterwards, was part of that 99 team that went to the finals. You just brought up the story about you, and I use this word grimy a lot on our show. It's one of my favorite. I love the players that are grimy, that are nasty, that have that kind of nastiness that obviously you're talking about, that you had and Kobe respected. When you look at this year's Knicks team, Are there players specifically that you look at and say, yeah, they would step to a guy like Kobe Bryant, an icon, because they've got that griminess to them?
4: I think the team as a whole has that demeanor. They remind me of our team defensively. But I think Jose, you know, it's usually the shorter guys that, you know, like the Chihuahuas that nip at your ankles and whatnot. But I like OG as a defender. I think he has that grit. He doesn't inward or outwardly show it, but you can see that he has that dog in him. But the team as a whole, I think that's the transition that has made this team better than it was at the beginning of the year, because they bought in to that defensive mentality that is needed in today's game. Because, you know, as you watch and see with the flopping and the high scoring, it doesn't seem like there's a lot of defense being played other than what Wemby does with the Spurs. But I enjoy watching this Knicks team play defense, and I think they, as a whole, have that grimy attitude, that New York attitude, that hard work attitude that's gotten them to the place that they are today.
6: Well, speaking of that New York attitude, Chris, this is a Knicks town. This team unites the city in a way that is pretty remarkable. Us being based here in New York, we get to witness it firsthand. As you've seen the scenes outside Madison Square Garden, New York is ready to erupt for the Knicks in the finals. But what is that like as a player to know that you have this fan base that is so rabid and is so hungry for a championship? It has to be exciting and pressurized at the same time, I'm sure.
4: I mean, it's crazy. It's a feeling. I'm getting chills even, you know, talking to you guys, thinking about it, because it's different when you're playing.
6: Mm-hmm.
4: And now that I'm no longer playing, I'm able to go there and watch the games, and the fans are just crazy. Like, because we stay at the hotel somewhere around Madison Square Garden. I'm not going to give the details, but somewhere around the garden, we walk to the arena and just see all the fans in blue and orange and coming up to you and talking to you. So we're non-players. So I can just imagine what they're going through right now.
5: Wait, who's we? Wait, Chris, you know, when you say we, paint the picture for us. Who's we? Who's walking to the arena in the city?
4: Well, okay, so for the alumni, myself, Spree, Spencer Haywood, Marcus Camby, Kurt Thomas, all the guys that come in to watch the games, we're walking to the arena. And we never did that as players because, the arena was different. They had the tunnel where you can drive in. Now, we walk over there and we feel the energy. We go and interact with the fans. And so this is just us being alumni, so I can just imagine that it's even higher as a player to feel that energy. I remember when I first got to the Knicks and I made a winning shot and they cheered me for like the next 2 weeks. And then we had another game. I missed the winning shot and they booed me for like 3 months, you know, but that's they want to test your mettle. They want to see if you have the cojones to go through whatever. And that's what this team is doing, that they have brought that energy back to the Garden, because they are so thirsty and hungry for a parade. And I just believe in the bottom of my heart that they're going to get their wishes this year, because this team is just special.
7: Chris, a lot has been made of Jalen Brunson being undersized, being 6'2", and not a long track record of guys that are 6'2 or under as the best player winning championships. Isaiah Thomas and Steph Curry, the only two that are unanimous in that category. I'm curious to know from your perspective, as somebody that's played the point guard position, when you look at Jalen Brunson, why does he have a chance to be able to do what so many other players at his position and at his stature have not been able to do, which is win a championship as the best player on his team?
4: I mean, from watching him when he was at Villanova, when he went to Dallas, and now he's a Knick, his basketball IQ is off the roof. It's just incredible. He sees angles. He sees plays before the play even opens up. And I've watched him, you know, real close. And also, if you look at Michael and you look at Kobe, and you might want to put Tim Duncan in there as well, his footwork. Mm. You know, they put a small on him. He punished him, you know, inside. They put a big on him. He cuts off angles. You know, they put 6'7", 6'9", guys on him, and he still gets his shot off like he's 6'9". So that's a basketball IQ, knowing distance and range, and then also your footwork to be able to create space when you have bigger guys. And so having that IQ, that basketball IQ and that footwork, that's what makes him so dangerous.
5: We're talking with former Knicks guard Chris Childs, was part of the 99 team that went to the finals last for New York, one of those members on the team. His son was hanging around at 3 years old. Do you remember Rick Brunson with Jalen at that point in 99 with Jalen as a little kid hanging around the team?
4: I'm trying to remember because I saw an old photo of Jalen and Marcus Camby.
5: Yeah.
4: And if he was there in 99, he was three. I don't think he was really out there shooting, but I think being there with his dad, he was soaking up all the basketball energy and what the work that everybody was putting in. But I just know that whatever Rick and his mother was feeding him and the amount of time that he was in the gym, it's incredible to see, because I never thought that he would take it to this level. You know, coming from Dallas, I knew he was a good guard, but I didn't know that he was a special guard that understands the game the way that he does. But to have the Currys and have the Brunson, and his name being mentioned in that same category, I know his mother and father are really proud.
5: Well, Chris, enjoy the walk. Enjoy the walk to the Garden with your teammates, with the alum. I don't know that anything will ever be louder than LJ's four-point shot at the Garden against Indiana, but I'll tell you, if this team wins it all, maybe that's the only shot of anything being louder than that moment for you guys in 99. Congrats on all the celebration of your team, and enjoy this run here.
4: Hey, thank you very much. Thanks for having me, and go Knicks.
5: Chris Childs, former Knicks guard, a part of that 99 team. It's crazy when you look back at it. So that 99 team that went to the finals. All right, so you have Rick Brunson, who's Jalen's dad, obviously. Marcus mm-hmm. Camby was a great player. But all of, like, the odd and end basketball connections. You know, Tom Thibodeau was an assistant coach on that team.
7: Mm.
5: Right? Do you know who else was an assistant coach on that team? The dad of the man that we thought should have been the coach of the Knicks after Tibbs got fired. Michael Malone's dad, the late Brendan Malone, was on that staff. Right? Jeff Van Gundy was the head coach. Stan's been broadcasting during the finals here, mm-hmm. or during the playoffs, excuse me. Obviously, you know Ewing, but he was hurt. I contend the Knicks would not have gotten to the finals if Ewing was healthy, and yet they had no chance of winning the finals against the Spurs without him. Larry Johnson, Kurt Thomas, Charlie Ward, a Heisman Trophy winner. It's just wild looking back on it. And now, of course, you've got them in the finals. And hopefully, as Chris Childs said, the grass is a little greener this time than it was last time. And they can have that grass very green, thanks to True Green. 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
0: I'm Doug Duda with the Sports Minute on ESPN Tri-Cities. The NCAA baseball tournament gets underway this week, and for Nebraska, they're hosting a regional for the first time since 2008. The Huskers, the number 13 national seed, will play South Dakota State Friday afternoon at 3 o'clock here on ESPN. Arizona State will take on Ole Miss at 8 o'clock. The winners will play Saturday at 7. The losers will play Saturday afternoon at 2. The tournament continues through Monday if necessary. And the Women's College World Series gets underway Thursday in Oklahoma City. Nebraska is in for the first time since 2013. The Huskers will play the final game Thursday night against Arkansas. First pitch is set for 8:30. The game will be on ESPN2. Alabama and UCLA are also on the Nebraska side of the bracket. Texas Tech will play Mississippi State, and Tennessee will take on Texas. And that's a Sports Minute on ESPN.
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13: Here's your Tri-Cities weather forecast. Cloudy skies expected today with a chance for showers.
14: Highs level off around 75.
13: Easterly winds 8 to 15 miles per hour. Cloudy skies expected tonight. Chance of thunderstorms.
14: Lows dip down to about 55.
13: Cloudy skies expected
14: tomorrow.
13: Chance of thunderstorms.
14: High of 80.
13: From the Weatherology Weather Center, I'm meteorologist Jennifer Wojcicki. Right now, 62.
15: Some money.
16: Canty's best bet.
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16: Of the night.
7: All right, best bet. We're going with game six of the Western Conference Finals with the series shifting back to San Antonio. We're going to go with the Spurs on the money line. They're going to find a way to push it to a game seven in the Western Conference Finals. So Spurs on the money line. It's $100 to make $61. That is the play of the day.
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22: 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And, of course, who's the analyst?
23: PJ Carlissimo.
22: Of course, your favorite. You know, when people say that they're someone's favorite or they're like their really close friend, best friend, they know everything about each other. When you claim to be best friends with someone, you know everything about the person, right? Let's go back to yesterday. Disney Plus vibe check.
23: Oh, gosh.
22: Michelle Smallman, Kimberly A. Martin, Kmart, best friends. They know everything about each other. Do we have the video of this?
24: Is it a New York bagel or New York pizza? 3, 2, 1.
25: Oh,
26: yeah.
25: Come on.
26: Okay.
25: Come on.
27: What happens now?
26: We have a goat hog.
27: Oh, do you know? Ah, shoot. Do you know your bestie's birthday?
25: Nope. No.
27: Okay, I'm gonna say.
24: I know that Kmart's an Aquarius.
27: She's not.
26: Oh, she's a Capricorn.
27: Definitely a Capricorn.
24: A Capricorn. I got it right.
27: But you're in March, right?
24: No.
22: All right, we can stop it there. You guys have this thing, because I see you guys together, high twin, high bestie. You guys know nothing about each other. You have to stop with this.
24: Know nothing about each other. We
22: got
24: all four answers correct. And then for the tiebreaker with Jack Martin and Will Angus, two amazing actors who were in promoting their new show on Hulu. Check it out for sure. We were asked in our ear by Shelby, the great producer of Vibe Check, The tiebreaker is to know each other's birthdays. And I got it on the second try, Kmart's zodiac sign.
22: No, you were. You
24: she did not get my birthday.
22: Hold on
24: correct.
22: A second. You know what? Cece, there was a level of confidence that both of them had of like, oh, this is going to be an easy question. We're good on this. Neither of them knew any of it. Yes.
7: It very much so gave the vibes of we pretend like we're breasties, but we're really just good work friends.
24: Well, Cece, do you know Evan's birthday?
7: It's in my calendar.
24: Good answer.
22: Yeah, but he doesn't claim that I'm his best friend. He has never claimed I'm his... Actually, he's claimed he doesn't know me more than I'm his best friend.
7: That's actually true.
24: Fair.
22: Who? Oh, you work with Evan. Who? No, I don't. I work with Michelle. I don't know who this other person is.
24: Okay, how about this? Nuno, do you know Chris Carlin's birthday?
22: They do.
1: I do not.
22: That's a good one. It's a good one. Good
1: if it's in my phone, I know people. If it pops up on my phone, I know their birthday.
2: Michelle, you're also...
7: I agree. That's the approach I have.
2: Michelle, you're acting like these questions were, like, really hard. One of them was pizza or bagel. Like, it was a 50-50.
22: Oh, bestie, twin. Oh, wow. Oh, we're so close.
2: We guessed the right one of two. It's amazing you picked one of the two, honestly.
24: But we both were in sync. We both like pizza.
22: So you do not have a leg to stand on. You totally overpromised and underdelivered.
24: We just answered the questions provided. And we were in
22: lockstep.
24: You
22: literally didn't answer the question provided, and you got cocky as if you both knew the answers. Just own it.
24: We did not know one another's birthdays, but don't worry. It won't happen moving forward.
7: Do you know her birthday now?
24: I know that she is a Capricorn.
22: She still doesn't know it. That is amazing. That's unbelievable that you didn't think after that moment.
24: It's in my calendar.
22: Oh, my God.
24: She is a Capricorn, and she is amazing. We love you, Kimberly A. Martin.
22: No one said we didn't love Kmart. You both claimed that you're each other's best friends.
24: But
22: I know nothing about each other.
24: To Cece's point, you put it in the calendar, and then you see a couple weeks ahead when you're trying to forecast what your month looks like. You're like, oh, there's Kmart's birthday. What are we doing for our girl's birthday?
1: It's my bestie's birthday this month. So
22: it's not the bestie.
24: I know nothing. All of your best friend's birthdays?
22: My best friend's birthday is December 27th. Yes.
2: Rob? That's my dad's birthday.
22: No.
7: I mean, it shouldn't be a long list if it's your best friend, right?
22: That's right, Nuno.
24: To be fair, I've never celebrated Kmart's birthday.
22: We could tell.
24: No.
22: You didn't have to point
24: out. We're going to.
3: Because you're not friends.
24: Moving forward, we are going to.
3: No, is she coming to your big party in August?
22: Wait, Cece, they're going to celebrate each other's birthday. They're going to go on the wrong day. Like, I'm here for Kmart's birthday. My birthday's not today.
7: Oh, my God.
22: Oh, God. All right. Just own it and we'll move on. I told you we will move on. Just own it.
24: I owned that. Okay, we did not know one another's birthdays.
22: All right.
24: Next. I know nothing.
7: We still really don't know her birthday.
24: No.
22: All right. Something happened on Get Up today. I don't know what, but Nuno has told me we got to play something from Get Up with Greeny today, 8 to 10 a.m. Eastern.
1: Yes, real quick, we've been, as always, our usual, the forefront of topics, and we've been on the SGA conversation, specifically Canty and how it makes him feel uncomfortable. Get Up was doing that today, and... Just let's just say Greeny might have forgotten where he heard it from.
24: Oh, my gosh.
6: Shai Gilgeous-Alexander's name would be added to that list, which I think, and I give credit I'm forgetting where I first heard it, so I can't give credit. But Chris Canty was the one who said it first. He said, we're going to have some uncomfortable conversations about Shai Gilgeous-Alexander.
7: A 1,000% the producers from Get Up got in his ear and said, that's from unsportsmanlike. Chris Canty said it yesterday. There is no way he just remembered that mid-sentence. Like, that is the IFB doing God's work. No question about it.
22: I mean,
24: there was a lifeline
22: besties.
24: In his ear for
22: you
24: sure.
22: You guys are besties, so I'm surprised he forgot that.
7: We do like the same restaurants in the city, though.
3: When's besties. His birthday?
22: You should go on each other's birthdays, which will be different days somehow than their actual birthday.
7: Mazel.
22: Oh, God. All right. Vibe check today or no?
24: Are you just upset because you lost at the word of the day?
22: I didn't just lose.
24: During a spelling bee that you also lost?
22: I got annihilated every which way.
24: Lost
22: We're on
24: twice.
22: To Friday. We're on Sportsmanlike, presented by Progressive Insurance.
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20: Good morning. From the News Channel Nebraska Newsroom, I'm Brandon Shanahan. A former notary convicted for his role in the gathering of signatures to get medical cannabis on the ballot is appealing. The Nebraska Examiner first reported on details in the appeal filed by 55-year-old J.C. Todd's attorney earlier this month. A Hall County jury convicted Todd back in February of 23 counts of official misconduct and one count of lying under oath. That's after the state's attorney general alleged that Todd didn't notarize petitions gathered by a paid circulator in person, which is required by law. Todd avoided jail time, instead being fined over $3,800. But a one-page order filed in Hall County on May 11th shows Todd's attorneys intends to appeal. They argue that notaries aren't public officials and therefore can't be prosecuted for official misconduct. More apartments are coming to Kearney after a split vote from the City Council Tuesday night. The City Council voted 3-1 to approve the development along Park Lane Drive just east of Hilltop Mall. Plans include three apartment buildings with a total of 75 units, along with garages and a dog park. Several residents raised concerns about overflow parking, drainage, and traffic in the area. The development includes 90 parking spaces, with more available through an agreement with Hilltop Mall. Councilmember Kurt Schmidt was the lone no vote, saying he did not think the project included enough parking. You can find more of today's news online at newschannelnebraska.com. From the NCN Newsroom, I'm Brandon Shanahan.
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0: I'm Doug Duda with the Sports Update on ESPN, where tonight we'll be bringing you Game 6 of the NBA Western Conference Finals. San Antonio hosting Oklahoma City. Tip-off at 7:30. Last night, Carolina scored three goals in less than 4 minutes in the first period and cruised to a 4-0 win over Montreal. They'll host Game 5 tomorrow. The Nebraska football season will kick off at 11 in the morning on Saturday, September the 5th, when they take on Ohio. Huskers now know the kickoff time of those three non-conference home games. September 12th, Bowling Green, 6 in the evening. September 19th, North Dakota, 6:15 in the evening. It was also announced that the Black Friday game at Iowa this year will be on CBS, and that means an 11 a.m. kickoff. Well, the Women's College World Series going through rain yesterday, hoping to have a clear day today in Oklahoma City. And Nebraska will play Arkansas tonight at 8:30. This is Arkansas's first trip to the Women's College World Series. Nebraska playing for the first time since 2013. Game 1 today at 11, Texas Tech against Mississippi State. Tennessee will play Texas and Alabama against UCLA. Jordy Fromm has earned the National Fast Pitch Coaches Association Player of the Year Award for the second straight season. She was a first-team All-American and a Rawlings Gold Glove winner at pitcher. Jensen, Alexis Jensen, earning third-team All-American honors yesterday as well. Teams have arrived in Lincoln for the NCAA Baseball Regional. Practices going on today for all three of the visitors. The Huskers will play South Dakota State tomorrow at 3 here on ESPN, followed by Ole Miss taking on Arizona State at 8 o'clock. The season opener last night had the Hastings Sodbusters fall to the new team in the league, the Grand Island Fighting Cranes, 8-7 at Duncan Field. The teams will play each other again tonight, but at Ryder Park in Grand Island. North Platte seniors beat Kearney Pinnacle last night 5-4, Post 52 a winner over North Platte 6-3. Grand Island Home Federal and 5 Points swept Columbus, and Grand Island USAVE and Pro Team swept Donovan. At the State High School Tennis Tournament, Grand Island Central Catholics girls, the runner-up in Class B by a single point to Gretna East. Kearney Catholic was 7th, Lexington was 10th. Lexington did have the state champion number 2 doubles team in Jocelyn Mins and Amelia Peplich. All that's left, state golf. And underway this morning, Class A at Meadowlark. Lincoln East starts the day with a one-shot lead over Elkhorn South. Kearney is 7th, but just 5 shots out of fourth in Class B in Scotts Bluff. It is Lincoln Pius X leading it by two shots over Bennington. Class C at Indian Head in Grand Island, Bergen a 294, Kearney Catholic 302, Adams Central 303, St. Paul 305, Nash Malone of Kearney Catholic 4 under par 68, one shot better than freshman Miles Smith of Sutton. Braden Dyer of Adams Central shot 71. Jack Alberts of Grand Island Central Catholic is 72. And in Class C in Columbus, Creighton has a 13-shot lead over Red Cloud. St. Cecilia and Silver Lake are tied for fourth. Overton tied for seventh. Red Cloud's Lucas Armstrong has a one-shot lead heading into today's final round. And that is a look at this morning's sports.
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11: Did some digging. Devin, can you roll the beautiful bean footage, please?
12: This team is not trustworthy. It's unbelievable to watch the same mistakes happen over and over and over and over again. You cannot put any faith in this franchise to get out of their own way. It doesn't matter who the coach is. It doesn't matter who the star is. This has been a repetitive thing for the better part of four decades now. And until I see otherwise, there's no reason for me to believe that a night like tonight isn't emblematic of why this team can't get to the NBA Finals and won't win the NBA Finals.
13: Oh!
11: Whoa, can't get to the NBA Finals, plus will not win it.
13: He did say, though, until he sees differently.
12: Thank you.
13: He did say that.
12: and by different, meaning the most historic run in NBA in professional basketball history, yes. I've seen different.
11: Zeno, you are a man of beautifully eloquent words, and I do recall a metaphor or simile that you use to describe your trustworthiness, your ability to trust the Knicks. Do you recall what that was, Zeno?
12: Yeah, I think I may have said, may have been quoted as saying that I trust my ex-wife's divorce lawyer more than I trust the New York Knicks.
11: Pretty sure that was said.
12: Yeah.
11: Call up the lawyers, Zeno, because I think you got some trustworthy folks that you're dealing with on the other side, because Knicks feel pretty trustworthy right now, suddenly, all of a sudden.
12: Yeah, listen, all the crow is fair, okay? I will not sit here and try to weasel my way out of this. Those were words I said. And Devin's right, until I saw different. And what has happened since that moment in Game 3, again, has been historic. And they certainly have earned the trust of everybody. Now, after they got past the Hawks, I did recall telling people, and I'm not sure if it was with you on the show, but like I felt like at that point the Knicks had flipped the switch, and they are a completely different team, and that them and the Thunder were the only two teams I thought that could win the NBA title after round one was over. So it looks like we're on a collision course for that. But we're going to get to Game 6 tonight. So no matter where you are, you can always listen to ESPN Radio on the ESPN app or SiriusXM Channel 80.
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13: Doing a little dance. How dare you?
12: I know. Listen, I'm not. You're not wrong. I was emotional. I was upset. I hope I can be forgiven for my transgressions. I hope that the entire staff of this show will forgive me for my outburst. And you in particular, DDJ, as my co-host, my esteemed colleague, that we can move on and celebrate what is going to be a very historic NBA Finals, because the Knicks are winning this damn thing. All right, but let's get to Game 6. Yeah, they're winning. Look, again, until you see different, like, at what point in time do you believe anybody can slow the Knicks down, that anybody is going to stop this train, and that they are all of a sudden going to fall apart? They have hit all the right buttons. They've done it for 11 straight games now. I'm not saying it's going to be easy. I'm not saying the Knicks are sweeping the Thunder or the Spurs. But this team is locked and loaded. And if they don't beat themselves, nobody is beating them.
11: I'm looking at Devin right now. So a little bit behind the show. Looking at him. He's got his pencil out. I think he's making time markers right now.
13: I am writing Zeno's takedown on the Knicks going to win the NBA Finals. So we can revisit this.
12: Good. I'm here for it, all of it.
11: So who are they playing in the finals? That's the question.
12: Oh, they're playing the Thunder. Thunder are winning tonight.
11: Tonight?
12: Yes. They close it out tonight. Look, I think this, and look, we'll get into Victor Wembanyama here in a minute and what he's done, because obviously a lot of this hinges on him here, DDJ. But The reality is that if you break down this series objectively, all right, if we look at game one, mm-hmm. and it was a game one that San Antonio needed double overtime to win it, as a case that it was more of a rust issue than a rest issue for the Thunder. They had the sweep early. They had a lot of time off. Clearly, they didn't have their best game, weren't prepared to play. And the game four loss being a case of, you know what, whenever you have a six or seven game series, DDJ, you're going to have a game where you just stink the joint up and you're just mm-hmm. flat out not good. And it was the second game in a row in San Antonio. Tough to win both of those games. Other than that, the other three games been absolutely dominated by the Thunder. Dominated. They scored 122 in every single game. They've shot at least 48% from the field in every single game. They have held the San Antonio Spurs to 31.8% shooting from three in this series. They have dominated this team. I know it doesn't look like it, but if you really peel the layers back here, there's still a gap between the Thunder and the Spurs, and I think OKC takes it home tonight.
11: So you're saying that analytically the Thunder have won all five games that we're going with it?
12: No, I'm not going to say something that foolish, but yes, to your point, I get it.
11: Yeah, I mean, the series really, sometimes it's kind of simple, and it kind of goes down to if Wembanyama's great, the Spurs win. That's just really what it is. And like, when he's good, they don't win. When he's great, they win. And the problem is the Thunder, part of it is the Thunder and the way they grind you down and the way they wear people out. But part of it is the fact that Wemby just is not used to playing this level of minutes, this level of intensity. And I think the Spurs, no matter what happens, are going to have to treat the regular season next year quite differently with Wemby than they have so far. I think part of this is probably the Spurs thinking through half of the season, probably first half of the season, like, hey, we can make a decent playoff run, but maybe not championship contenders, up until the point where after the midseason tournament, they start cooking with gas and they start getting hot, and then it looks like they're actually going to make a championship run, but they weren't sort of prepping Wemby's body and his stamina for that. And now you have so much inconsistency with he's going to play great game one, games two or three, he seems tired. Game four, he seems like himself. Game five, he seems gassed again. And that sort of push and pull is really what's defining this series, I think, more than anything.
12: You know, if I could put an analytical spin on this, and it's not so analytical, but when you kind of put it through the betting lens here, DDJ, both games that the Spurs won stayed under the total. Now, I know the first one actually went over because it went to double overtime, but it stayed under the total in regulation. It stayed under the total in one overtime. It wasn't until the second overtime that I got over. And I say all that to bring up the simple fact that the only formula, and I know this sounds elementary to say, but the only formula that San Antonio has to win a game is to stop Oklahoma City from getting to 110. Mm-hmm. And they haven't proven to me that they can do that with any real, you know, authority. Again, game four, when you shoot 32% like the Thunder shot, you're going to lose every game, right? Mm-hmm. You're not going to win NBA games that way. That was more, I think, a product of Oklahoma City just having a bad night. They happen in long, you know, postseason series. You have a stink-up game. They did it, and it was over with. But look how they bounced back. Like, I think tonight is more about, can the San Antonio defense, and Wemby plays a big role in that, slow down a Thunder offense that at this point can only slow themselves down. I think the youth and inexperience play into this game a lot here for San Antonio. And to your point, you know, fatigue for Wemby and the amount of banging that he's got to do around, like how much he's getting, you know, bumped and hit and everything else, it's starting to wear on him.
11: Yeah, that game five was really the first game where the Spurs did not look like a good, like they looked like a young team. And as good as Wemby may or may not be, they're going to need more from De'Aaron Fox, from Stephon Cat, even though he had 24, which I think was a wasted game because you really wouldn't want more from him. Champagne had, I think, 21, 22. He kept him in the game. Like you had the supporting the role player road game, which I think the Spurs, if they lose this series, they're going to look back at game five and say, we had this team on the ropes. We got secondary support. Wemby did not show up on either end of the court. I think it was the Thunder were like 11 for 16 when he was a primary defender, which is absurd for somebody like Wemby. But part of that, like you said, is just part of him being gassed. Now, the question is, will the Thunder role-playing travel? Caruso has not, his good games haven't traveled. Jalen Williams' good games have not traveled. So Are they going to make those shots? Are they going to get open? That's going to be a big part of what happens tonight.
12: Yeah, no, and typically the role players don't show up on the road, right? That's where they show up at home in a more comfortable environment, more used to the, you know, the arena and everything else. But I think the fatigue is a big part of this, you know, and Vincent Goodwill, ESPN senior NBA writer, says that fatigue is starting to set in for San Antonio.
1: There's a point in every playoff series where both teams know who the best team is, and the series starts to take its shape. San Antonio, I look at Dylan Harper, rookie, Vassell, young player, Stephon Castle, young player, Big Vic. This is their first time
2: going through this. Yep.
1: This is, you have fatigue, like me and Perk were talking about it in the hallway. Playoff basketball is more akin to wrestling than it is regular season basketball. And they are learning how fatiguing this is. Victor Wembanyama plays 10 more minutes a game in the playoffs in the regular season, and he's supposed to be at peak optimal.
12: And look, I think that the youth, as much as the fatigue, is a big part of this. I mean, the NBA experience matters. It always has, right? We've seen this same arc where teams have to stumble a couple of times before they get over the hump. It goes back as far as Jordan's Bulls, right? I mean, it's not anything new to anybody.
11: Yeah, I mean, and to hype up your Knicks, like, I think that's sort of the difference between them. What we've seen is that they're a little bit older. They've played together for a couple years. They have not had those letdowns in the playoffs yet. They've had so many games where they could have lost or probably should have lost, whether it's rusty, whether you have a letdown when you're up 2-0 or up 3-0, and how many times have we see series where they're up 3-0 and you just let go of the rope in game four and it becomes a five-game series and then you close it out, gentleman sweep or whatever. The Spurs, what they look like in game five was a team that lets one get away. The Thunder are not that kind of team. The Spurs are a team that, hey, we've dominated you guys in game four. We're just going to go out there and beat and not have the level of intensity and also not the level of focus. There were so many bad fouls. Like, we could talk about SGA falling on the ground and all the flopping and all that stuff, but there were so many bad, irresponsible fouls, young-looking fouls, shooting threes at the wrong time, turnovers at the wrong time, Wemby not being aggressive enough. That looked like a young team giving away a game that really could have changed their trajectory and the course of their entire playoff, you know, lives right now in this season. And that's what the Thunder don't have. The Thunder are not doing that. The Knicks are not doing that. And that's sort of the difference right now. Like, I've never been on the youth stuff with the Spurs, not inexperienced stuff. Right now, that's starting to show up.
12: All right, Michael Wilbon of PTI agrees with you. Says the Spurs just aren't quite ready yet.
17: The emotions of it. To be in an NBA locker room in the postseason, it is so quiet. There's just not the usual chatter and socializing, even among teammates who love each other. It is so exacting, right?
18: Yeah.
17: And so emotionally, what I thought all season is they're going to be great. Look. Victor Wembanyama's going to win championships, plural, with health. Many, maybe.
18: Yeah.
17: But the emotion of going through this the first time and how tumultuous it is, I don't think they're up to that just yet.
12: I think the criticisms are fair because you don't do it until you do it, right? Until anybody's the same way I felt about the Knicks. Until we see otherwise from the Spurs, where they can overcome the moment. And this is the moment, right? Like, this game six is everything. You know, no one's going to be surprised if the Thunder go out and win this game. People would be very surprised if the Spurs win this game in dominating fashion, in a game where they take back control and say, we can go punch for punch with you. We can stand toe-to-toe with you for seven games and walk into OKC and beat you. It's not just enough to squeak by in this game, DDJ. It's not enough to just get that 1 point last-second win where the game could have gone either way. The Spurs need to show some level of, you know, dominance or some level of being able to push the Thunder around. I don't think they've done that to any point in this series other than early on in game one when OKC just was a little flat.
11: I think the Spurs are going to win. I do think the Spurs are going to win. I do think going home, Wemby having a half game of and a little bit of rest, I think he's going to be fighting for his life. I think he's going to give – we're going to have a really great Wemby game, and I think the Spurs are going to win. I think this thing is going to set me.
12: If they can't get the three-point shooting right, and that's a big part of this, if they continue to shoot 32% from three in this game, I don't think they win it. I think it's going to take one of those games where they're up closer to 40% from beyond the arc to keep themselves in this game. I think the Thunder's defense is what's going to win them this game more than anything. For the first time, I think it'll be a lower scoring game that the Thunder come out on top of because they are good and better in these moments than the Spurs are because they've had more repetitions at them. They've had more chances at them. 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All right, up next, we want to hear from you. Who wins tonight? 888-SAY-ESPN, 888-729-3776. 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
18: Hello, I'm Kellen Havikin with the latest tech headlines on Brownfield. A grains and oil seed analyst says Argentina's plan to reduce export taxes on corn and soybeans could put U.S. ag commodities at competitive disadvantage. Mark Rosenbaum with Terrain.
19: An Argentina farmer would see a bit higher price domestically, which probably incentivizes a bit of an area response, which is probably going to push down global prices for those products a bit. I think would be the primary effect on U.S. producers is a bit lower global prices because of the extra supply.
18: Southeast Kansas farmer Ben Beller says he's optimistic about his soft red winter wheat crop.
25: In a great year, I like to be pushing 100 bushel wheat. I think we're going to be talking 70 to 80, which I'm still fairly happy with.
18: And the U.S. Department of Transportation has temporarily removed hours of service regulations for fertilizer deliveries in more than 30 states. I'm Kellen Havikin for Brownfield.
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0: training camp, at some point they would like to be able to clear him for contact. That's really the next step that he's going to have to go through.
1: Here's Jeremy Fowler. Forget his NFL reporter details. He's an ESPN intramural basketball champion, and that's where we'll send him off today. Jeremy, thanks for the time.
0: Thanks, guys. Appreciate it.
1: I mean, how long do you carry that title?
2: We got it. Well, it depends on what kind of – if it's a championship belt. Like, I would prefer championship belts. I think we need to normalize championship belts in everyday settings. Like, trophies is cool. Give me a belt, and I would wear it all the time. Wear it on my shoulder. Wear it around my waist. I would just carry it around for at least 3 months.
1: But how long do you get to carry around just the title of intramural basketball champion at work?
3: Till the next year.
2: Till you lose. Till you lose.
1: So it's the same as regular.
2: You just run it. Yeah, you're still champion. Jeremy Fowler will be the champion until he's dethroned.
1: Huh.
2: Yeah.
1: Wow.
2: That's what you got to do. I don't think they're getting their rings made now. Devin, you've won championships for things, right?
3: Yeah, I won. Actually, me and Freddie Coleman, probably like six, seven years ago, we won. See what I did there? The intramural basketball champions ourselves. So yeah, we got t-shirts.
1: Oh, so you're a former intramural basketball champion.
3: Yeah, we kind of upset the defending champion. It was a whole thing.
1: Do you like? Did they offer a day off like for winning it?
3: They
1: like,
3: should.
1: I think they should.
3: They absolutely should. We got t-shirts.
2: I think Rachel's going to set the record straight on us.
4: Dev also accidentally, I put in air quotes, stole our MVP trophy for our kickball team.
1: Whoa!
4: I think that's very important that he was the MVP and then disappeared and had the trophy the whole time.
3: You know how for like a good stretch, you're like LeBron James could have won the MVP every season, so why didn't they give it to him? Same for me in kickball.
4: Wasn't even on the team and he was still the MVP.
1: Listen, if I was the intramural sports commissioner, I'd offer a day off to all the champions.
2: Yeah. Yeah. I think so.
1: Extra motivation to win the thing, right?
2: You and intramural. So when you say you and Freddie Coleman, is it just two player intramural?
3: No. Sorry. I mean, I know everyone probably knows who Freddie is.
2: So there were other people.
3: Yeah, we had a full squad. Yep.
1: Oh, he wasn't playing the 2-on-2. It wasn't like Billy Hoyle and you know, what was
2: White Man Can't Jump.
1: Yeah, what was Wesley Snipes' character name? Sidney Dean.
2: Sidney Dean. There you go.
1: Yeah. So
2: wow, Freddie Coleman won. That's what six or seven years ago.
1: He's got some legs still for his age.
3: Freddie could still go out there and play. I tell him every day. I'm like, hey, you gonna come to pick up? He's like, nah, I'm done. I'm in agreement, and I think a lot of people are in agreement. They need to rename that court over there, the Kid Center, the Freddie Coleman court, and they have like you know how they have the signatures of the guys. Like,
1: yeah, right.
3: They need to have Freddie's signature on there. He's the OG.
2: There you go. I think I'm with it. So he was carrying that team, really.
3: Always, yeah. He's taking charges in intramurals. Yeah. He's taking charges in pickup. Doesn't matter. Laying his body on the line for the team.
2: That's what I'm talking about. That's what I'm talking about.
1: I mean, are you, DDJ, are you the type of guy who would take intramurals that seriously? Because there's always one dude in intramural play who's just too over the top. There's always one dude on one team who's just too much intramural.
2: Who, Devin, who is that internally? You can tell us. Who takes too seriously?
3: I mean,
2: you can tell us.
3: I can't think of.
2: don't spare anybody's feelings.
3: I mean, if you're taking
2: somebody's on your mind, I could tell.
3: Well, no, I'm just thinking about Freddie. Like, if you're taking a charge,
2: So Freddie takes it too serious, is what you're saying?
3: No, I don't. You put me. Dave's the king of putting people in spots, man.
1: Oh, he really just put right on you. Shine that light right there, bang.
2: It's called journalism. It's called good journalism. So,
1: that's what it is.
2: Right. We'll take it over, Freddie. I hope somebody clips this and asks them the question about.
1: Somehow I have a feeling this may come up around 3 p.m. today.
2: Yeah.
1: One way or another. 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
5: For the first time since 1999, the Knicks are in the NBA Finals.
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7: There's nowhere better in the world when the Garden has hope.
1: All right. Knickerbockers back in the NBA Finals for the first time in 27 years. Look, for a franchise with only two titles, 1970 and 73, and a long 2 decades of dysfunction and mediocrity, simply getting to the finals feels like an achievement. But, you know, I can't even say this on my own because the question bothers me on its merit. But given all the mojo that we have going in here with the Knicks, you tee this up for me here and DDJ.
3: Yeah, so the question is very simple. Is this season already a success for the Knicks no matter what happens in the NBA Finals.
2: Zeno,
3: go ahead. I know you're angry.
1: Listen, don't you put that evil on me, Ricky Bobby. Don't you do that, okay? Don't you put that out there.
2: Would you have said this a month ago when they were down 2-1? Getting to the finals was a success.
1: You keep
2: would
1: going you back, to, you keep going back
2: would you,
1: to that.
2: What okay? saying? Would you have said it then? Or have you changed? Have you moved off of the, would, if they're down 2-1 to the Hawks, and I said, hey, Zeno, I've come from the future. The Knicks made the make the finals. Would you be like, that's a success?
1: No, I would. I genuinely wouldn't. Because here's the thing. Like, just keep this in context, fellas, okay? Uh-huh. Like, one, the basement for the Knicks this year was always the NBA Finals. That was always it. It was the reason they fired Tom Thibodeau. Mm-hmm. So the basement was getting to this point. However, we are asking that question under the umbrella of the most historic 11-game run in NBA postseason history.
2: Mm-hmm.
1: And I will say this unequivocally, and I will speak on behalf of every single Knicks fan out there, Spike Lee, Ben Stiller, everybody down in the front row, period. I will say this unequivocally for all of them. If you lose the NBA Finals, no one will give a rip about what you just did in the last 11 games. No one cares. None of us will care. Nobody will go,
8: we gave it a good try. It's still a success.
1: No. No Knick fan worth their salt is saying that. If you go on the most historic 11-game run in postseason history and then flop, you'll be remembered for the flop, not for the run. And that's ultimately what the Knicks are facing right now. I don't care if the opponent is the Thunder, the Spurs, the Showtime Lakers, the 89 Pistons. I don't care who it is. The 96 Bulls, I don't care. If you flop here, that's all they'll be remembered for is falling flat. So no, this is not a success. And it won't be a success until somebody is standing at City Hall in New York with the keys to the trophy and the Larry O'Brien trophy. That's when we will call this a success.
2: I think in 20 years, no matter what, this Knicks team will be welcomed back to Madison Square Garden and everybody will celebrate them and throw a parade for them just like they did just like they're doing the 99 team.
1: And the 94 like team, yes, they're all welcome team. Back.
2: Everybody's loving those guys. We'll be like, remember that time we had those 11 great games and we won, made it to the finals?
1: And then real Knicks fan will go, remember the four games after?
2: Well, yeah. Maybe go seven. You gave it your best.
1: I mean, look, there's so much gravity on this thing. This is about exercising demons, not only from 73, but from 94 and 99 and 20 years of just dysfunction and disgustingness and embarrassment. I mean, I don't know if this Knicks team really understands, and thankfully maybe they don't. Thankfully, because if they did, they would feel a lot more pressure and you know, intensity about this whole thing to win it. But they're carrying all that for all of us for all these years. My entire youth has been wasted on hoping the Knicks would be good and watching Jordan beat us and the fights with the Heat and everything else. And then the Spurs in 99, like all these reasons we came up short forever to be in this spot right now. The 11-game run has been amazing. It's been so much fun to watch. It's made her believe out of even me, David Dennis Jr. But if you don't finish it off, no one gives a rip.
2: Okay. Well, we'll see. We'll see. Hopefully they do. I think this is the most beloved Knicks team in my lifetime, though. I will say that.
1: Yeah, the most likable. That's for darn sure.
2: Most beloved, most likable.
1: Yeah, you want to know why? Because they win. Like Ricky Bobby said, in order to be loved, you got to win.
2: Yeah. Well, they win. They kind of win. There's not a lot of. I mean, people talk about the flopping. I don't really see like too much with this team. I just think that, and you got Brunson. They're just a likable team, and I think no matter, especially if they play OKC, who is right now becoming villains in the league, this will be an entire country behind the New York Knicks.
1: And by the way, to that note, have we ever been more fatigued of a team quicker than the Thunder?
2: I think the Thunder. I mean, I think this is where we are as a society and where we talk about people when they start winning.
1: We usually have cheese fatigue, but they won three titles in 4 years. We did the same thing with the Warriors. This one title.
2: We got fatigue with the Warriors after the first title.
1: We did?
2: Yeah, of course. Because, you know, it was like, well, they played LeBron. Kyrie was hurt. They shouldn't have won that championship. Draymond is kicking people in the no-no place. Everybody's all annoyed with them. 3-1 memes are going crazy. It took until the very next year for everybody to start hating on the Warriors.
1: Well, fair enough. All right, up next, we're going to go off the grid. It's ESPN Radio and the ESPN app.
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0: The Stanley Cup Final on ABC is more than a quest for the cup. 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
1: 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Mark Zeno, David Dennis Jr. with you, presented by Progressive Insurance. 888-SAY-ESPN, 888-729-3776. We're going to go off the grid here. Welcome in our executive producer, Devin Kane, to get us through this. And no crazy questions about the Knicks here, okay?
30: No promises, no guarantees on that.
1: Okay, well, good. Thank you.
30: Let's start with NASA. They've unveiled their next phase of its plan for a permanent moon base, including robotic landers, hopping drones, and lunar vehicles to survey terrain, move equipment, and support future missions. The BBC reports that NASA sees the South Pole as a key target because of frozen water, but the plan faces tight timelines, technical hurdles, and rising pressure from China's own moon ambitions. Zeno, are you all in on a moon base?
1: If we can take people we don't like there and leave them, yes. If we can do that, I mean, like, you know, to the moon, Alice, kind of deal. Like, if there are some people, you know, the people who drive slow in the left-hand lane, mm-hmm. take those people to the moon with their car, that'd be great. Then I'm all in favor of a moon base, yes. Other than that, I'm not sure it really serves a purpose.
2: Yeah, I have no faith in this. I mean, I'm gesturing at the state of whatever. Like, let's, you know, anyway. It's a Gil Scott Heron song that perfectly encapsulates this whole thing, but we'll just leave it at that.
1: I mean, what's the point of it, though? Like, what, don't we have better things to spend our money on? I mean, I'm all in favor of a space explanation, but, like, seems like a unnecessary waste.
2: Yeah, let's feed some kids.
1: What's next, Doug?
30: So this video has kind of gone viral. I think Zeno just watched it in the commercial break. A Florida woman had a traffic citation dismissed after a Palm Beach County deputy accused her of holding a phone with her right hand she does not have. And the deputy later requested the case be dropped for lack of evidence. The stop went viral because body camera video showed her pointing out the mistake of not having a right hand. And the original citation had charged her under Florida's handheld wireless communications law with a $116 civil penalty. If you haven't seen the video, there's a part in the video where the deputy asks her, hand to God, you weren't holding your hand, you're holding your phone. And she raises her right hand, which she doesn't have, and says, hand to God.
2: Yeah.
30: David, thoughts on this video?
2: Sometimes this is a lesson in taking the L. I don't know why if you're a cop. First of all, if you're a cop, you roll up on this lady, you see her situation. Just let her go. Let her go anyway. Like, what, are you that pressed for the quota or whatever to get, you know, some tickets out for people holding their phones, which is, you know, a whole other thing. And you know, there's no need to press it. Just let her go. Yeah. Let her go. My bad.
1: But there's another lesson here, DDJ. It's not only just taking the L, but plausible deniability. You're wearing a body cam.
2: Yeah.
1: Like everything you're saying is being recorded, and you know this, and you're doubling down. Hand to God, you didn't have your phone in your hand. And she raises her right arm with no hand on it.
2: Yeah.
1: Man, you should have called it quit. You stepped in it twice.
2: Yeah, there's got to be some for the – I mean, you know, anyway.
1: I'm sure the debrief at the station, that guy got all sorts of guff from his coworkers.
2: Yeah. All kind of. Like especially today, now that the clip is viral. I'm sure they're all over him about it. Way to go. Way to go, Johnson.
1: What's next,
30: Way to go, Johnson. All right, doing a little off the grid. Australian farmer Reese Smoker discovered a live frog inside a sealed plastic bag of lettuce he bought from Woolworths supermarket in Western Australia while preparing steak and salad dinner on Saturday. His housemates initially didn't believe him when he announced the find, but the small green frog, about palm size, was indeed alive among the lettuce leaves inside the packaged bag. The housemates named the frog Greg and released it into a nearby pond after letting it breathe, keeping the lettuce at its little snack during the release. Zeno, if you, a live frog is in your lettuce package, what are you doing?
1: Bringing that right back to the place that I got it from, putting it right in front of them. This is a you problem. I don't even want my money back. I'm just not coming anymore. This is a you problem. You take care of this.
2: I'm passing out at the front of the store, and I am, and that Woolworths is David Dennis's Woolworths from there on. Like we're lawsuits abound. You put a frog? Well, I wish you would put a frog in my bag of spinach. Oh man, I'm going straight to the hospital.
1: That'd be David Dennis Worths, and no longer Woolworths.
2: Exactly. Yes.
30: Last but not least, a quick one here. This is just don't do this. A New York man was arrested after police said he drove drunk to pick up a friend who had just been arrested for DWI, meaning he ended up getting a drunk driving arrest of his own while trying to collect someone else from custody.
1: Yeah, you know that old adage: don't break the law while you're breaking the law. This kind of, don't break the law while you're trying to stop your friends from breaking the law. I guess
2: there you
1: is
2: go.
1: The other one.
2: There you go. Could have had that lady drive him around, and you use the phone.
1: All the other people could have called one of those rideshare services and would have solved the problem together just as well. DDJ, great to be with you as always. Rich Eisen show up next. It's ESPN Radio and the ESPN app.
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13: 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August is 9 higher at 11.93 and 3 quarters. July corn's up 2.5 at 455. September's 3.5 higher at 463 and a quarter. Live cattle are back to mostly higher, and feeders are back to up, continuing to be volatile ahead of widespread direct business. June live's down 30 at 251.12. August is up 35 at 242.85. August feeders are 55 higher at 355.17. And hogs are mostly lower with the ongoing questions about the fundamentals. June is down 82 at 96.77. July hogs are 65 lower at 101.47. Brownfield.
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34: 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Doug Duda, Brandon Bennett's with you on this Thursday as the Women's College World Series ready to get underway. We're going to head to Oklahoma City and talk with the voice of the Huskers, Nate Rohr, here in just a couple of minutes. And then later on, Corey Westra, the commissioner of the GPAC, and get a chance to talk about Hastings and everything else with the state schools throughout the Midwest that will be going on in the GPAC as the season comes to an end. Had the chance to talk with Mike Racy yesterday and UNK and the MIAA. So today we'll get a chance to do that with Corey. We've got the state high school golf tournament into round number two, trying to finish things off on a high note. Have three pretty good team races going into the day. We'll see if that continues to be that way as well. And then practice is underway in Lincoln for the NCAA regional as baseball gets going tomorrow, 3 o'clock against South Dakota State, and then Ole Miss taking on Arizona State. If you would like to be part of the Doug and Daddy Show, always encourage you to find us on X, tweet us at ESPN underscore Tri-Cities, at ESPN underscore Tri-Cities. You can find us on Facebook. You can always email the Dent Popper inbox, Doug and Daddy at ESPNSuperstation.com. And, of course, the phone number 888-455-ESPN, 888-455-3776.
1: Or do what most people do to us anyway, and that is just text us directly and say, hey, I have this question, or hey, I have this thought. And to your point earlier in the introduction, having the GPAC commissioner, good interview yesterday with Mike Racy and the MIAA. I would imagine that there's going to be a lot of crossover in what the answers are and the concepts for the GPAC as there is the MIAA. Obviously some differences as well, so look forward to that interview.
34: Yeah, interesting to see how it drops down from one to two to the NAIA. I don't think you have to worry about so much NIL things at the NAIA level, but what does the NAIA have positive and things that they're working on that maybe even UNK, Shadron, Wayne State cannot be a part of that they can here in the NAIA?
1: And it's all part of a larger concept. Years and years ago, and I say that probably 10, 12 years ago, had a conversation with a gentleman who was from a small school here in the listening area that really didn't understand why, you know, people in Kearney and in Hastings and other quote-unquote small colleges or, you know, Division II or smaller colleges were as into their colleges and their sports programs as UNL is and other places are for the Huskers. And basically what it came down for me is because he was also from a small town, you know, you can be from that small town and still root for your town, your local place, just as much as you can if you were a Class A school in Nebraska. And there's a lot of similarities there because we have a lot of those connections to quote-unquote small colleges and small towns, even though there's a lot of variations. There's certainly small colleges in the Division I level, and there's a lot of very large enrollment colleges. Think Grand Valley State. Grand Valley State has 27, 30,000 students enrolled, and they're still a Division II school. Whereas you've got somebody like Duke that's a fairly small school, or even Butler that's 5, 6,000 that are competing at the Division I level. So part of it is scale, part of it is size, and part of it also is just that connection to the small town, small college, quote unquote. So again, look forward to that because there's a lot of differences out there.
34: I'm processing everything that you just said.
1: It's deep.
34: It's quote unquote. We have a national player of the year again for Jordy Fromm two times this week. She was a first team All-American and gets the Gold Glove Award. That's for defense. So picks that up as a pitcher. Alexis Jensen, third team All-American recognition yesterday as well. So as you would expect, Jordy Fromm and Alexis Jensen leading the way for this team, and hopefully they get the job done on the mound here in just a little bit. Also, Hastings Sodbusters and the Grand Island Fightin' Cranes, entertaining last night, 8-7, went to Grand Island at Duncan Field. Now the same two teams play tonight at the newly renovated Ryder Park in Grand Island. Looking forward to come out and watch it, see the field. Probably a lot of people haven't seen the renovations to one of the historic fields here in central Nebraska, so that should be fun tonight at 7 o'clock.
1: They have completely redone the field. They've redone the concourse. They've redone the grandstand. Important for me, they've redone the sound system. And so there's a lot there. And I know that they're working hard to put a good product out on the field and having a lot of fun. And so it's going to be a fun summer in Grand Island.
34: Maybe you can tell us more about that, Mr. Going to Be There.
1: Maybe I could tell you about it.
34: Well, maybe you should.
1: Maybe I should. It's a summer league baseball like we've in years past. We've even interviewed somebody from the St. Joe Mustangs of the Mink League, Missouri, Iowa, Nebraska, Kansas. It's a separate league. Same ownership group is affiliated with the Sodbusters as with the Grand Island Fightin' Cranes, which is the reason they were able to play. And then the Cranes have their first ever home opener, and it's a lot of fun. And it's one of those that if you ever read the book, The Experience Economy, where you go to a baseball game and it's not just about baseball. If you go to a football game, it's not just about football. You have to have other there. And it's going to be a lot of promotions, a lot of fun. Bottom of the inning, we're going to have some stuff. Going to the top of the inning, we're going to have on-field promos. Lots of fun. Still working out some of the kinks, because when you're an author creating something compared to an editor just updating things, you've got an awful lot of decisions to make. And we worked hard yesterday, and there's even more work to be done for tonight, but it's going to be a lot of fun.
2: Well, yesterday we found out a little bit about football schedules for Nebraska. We're going to find out more about volleyball, because BTN is putting out the volleyball schedule. We knew who you're playing. Now you'll kind of know the dates and where and when and all that. So hopefully we'll have all that information for you at the end of the program. Looking forward to that.
1: Absolutely. And any time that you can actually start to put things on calendar so that you know when things are, it's not just that you're playing, but especially for those of us that are so busy in the fall, you've got to know when and where that is. So you get to know a little bit about more what your schedule looks like, and that makes it easier when the time comes.
2: Well, the schedule is Nebraska playing the final game at the Women's College World Series tonight, and we are pleased to once again welcome in the voice of Husker softball, Nate Rohr. Nate, I guess the important question is, what's the weather like in Oklahoma City today?
3: Very overcast, I can tell you that, but they're playing right now at the stadium, and, you know, the forecast looks maybe mildly threatening, but it isn't awful. And I'm hopeful that we get everything in with minimal, if not no interruption today. We'll see. We'll see if that's the case, especially in this event. But it at least looks promising that we'll get to play all four games today.
2: Nate, Coach Revelle and the players on multiple occasions this week have been asked what they'll do to pass the day. And I never saw a real answer. It was, hey, you know, we've played at night before, yada, yada, blah, blah, blah. But they never really said, hey, we're going to go have a walkthrough, or we're going to sleep in, or we're going to watch some of the other games. What have you been able to find out about what the Huskers will do before they go to the stadium tonight?
3: Well, I know they went and hit at a facility earlier today. Obviously, the main field's all tied up with the games themselves, but I know they went and took some batting practice earlier today. I think they are about ready to come back to the hotel. And then after that, it's just hanging out at the hotel. There'll be a film session later on in the day, and they'll take another look at Arkansas. And then I'm sure there'll be a nap, and they'll all settle in and the pregame dinner, and then off to the ballpark and away we go.
1: Curiosity question here, Nate, that I'm going to try and ask without too much snark creeping into my voice, but what's the facility? You mentioned the facilities down there. What does the actual field facility look like? And then this off-site facility that they're at, how does that compare to what they have back in Lincoln?
3: You know, I'll start with the off-site facility, because it's not terribly big and it's not luxurious, but, you know, to just get some swings in and get to moving around and maybe throw a bullpen It gets the job done. It's not a place where you could really work on fielding stuff very much, but, you know, the fact that you're inside, you're really not going to be pushing that. But, you know, it's good enough to get you moving around. Of course, Devon Park, formerly ASA Hall of Fame Stadium, it's kind of awe-inspiring, really. And I'm somebody, you know, my first game was at that facility in 2004, and they've more or less doubled the ballpark. I don't know if it's quite, if they've quite doubled the capacity, but it sure feels a lot bigger. That's the short of it. I mean, as you watch on TV, the press box building behind home plate, that's new. The second deck of stands down either line, that's new from when Nebraska was down here. They have an indoor hitting, indoor sort of field house facility. I think that's more of a locker room type thing in center field. And that's new from when Nebraska was down here the last time. So the ballpark itself is really remarkable. And it was pretty awe-inspiring, really, just walking around there with nobody in there. But, you know, pile 13,000 people in there, as I think they're expecting here tonight. And it'll be even more awe-inspiring.
34: Talking with Nate Rohr, voice of Husker softball, and tonight's game, 8:30 on KHAS. Nate, what's the Husker fandom look like? There's a lot being made that Oklahoma, for the first time in like a decade, isn't there. Oklahoma State isn't there. They're so used to that. What's it look like for Nebraska fans who, maybe because they're playing the late game, still have a lot of folks on the road right now?
3: Well, we've not been able to get a real good sense of how many Husker fans have made it down yet. Whereas when
34: you mean Nebraska, there's still some Bush Light available
3: at this point. Yes, at 11:15, I can report Bush Light can still be purchased. At noon, check back with me. But we're the one sort of downside to how Women's College World Series is set up here in Oklahoma City. While the ballpark is very nice, the ballpark's kind of north of town, and so we're staying north of town or on the north edge of town. It's not like we're all down in the brick town to where you can get a real sense of, oh, geez, there are a ton of Husker fans here. I'll tell you this, if the pregame or the pre-series press conference was any indication, if the media gathering is any indication, and it'll be all Huskers here, because even during Arkansas's time in front of the media, at least half of the questions were from Nebraska media. So, that's not to say the Arkansas folks are taking this lightly or anything, but the sense I get is it's going to be a big Nebraska gathering. I think there will be plenty of Oklahoma fans who will adopt Nebraska because of Jordy Fromm, because of Hannah Kaur. They'll be more apt to adopt Nebraska since they're not in the Big Ten, or they're not in the SEC, so they're not a rival of Oklahoma, at least in softball anymore. And so I've got a feeling they're going to kind of be the home team. But I do expect a big Arkansas crowd here tonight. It's their first trip. Fayetteville's a lot closer than Lincoln. But I do expect a good Husker crowd tonight.
1: Well, you've talked about the matchup between the Nebraska media and comparing that to the Arkansas media. Let's talk about some matchups on the field. What do you expect to be the key matchups for tonight and even in the rounds going on?
3: Well, I think Nebraska has a real edge in its pitching. I think you hand the ball to Jordy Fromm on this stage, and you feel a great sense of confidence. And you hand it to Alexis Jensen, and you feel like she has the stuff to get you at least four innings, five innings, really good. Whereas, even had Nebraska made it last year, it would have been Jordy Fromm until her arm fell off. whereas this year, you can keep Jordy in reserve and then give the ball to her to finish off a game. I would expect Jordy to get the start today. I don't know that for sure. I haven't seen a lineup or anything, but my bet would be Jordy Fromm gets the ball to begin. And you're talking about the most experienced pitcher on the stage. So Nebraska has the edge pitching-wise. One other thing to sort of underline, and I mean, Arkansas has dominated their regional and their super regional. They've run-ruled all five opponents they've faced. They've still given up 10 runs. You know, their pitching has been okay through this stage, but it's not been as good as Nebraska, and that is as they have steamrolled their way through. They have a 250 ERA in five run-rule games. And so that tells you that they were putting up a lot of runs, but they were also giving up some. And I think they're going up a weight class here when they face Nebraska. You know, Duke's a good program, and the regional was okay, but it wasn't. It's not Nebraska. And so I think they're going to have a tough time matching what they did offensively. And so I think Nebraska's going to be able to score a little bit on Arkansas.
34: Nate Rohr, voice of Husker softball from the Women's College World Series in Oklahoma City, where they're underway. Big Red plays Arkansas tonight at 8:30. That was a little bit of a concern for some folks, including myself, last week when we talked, was that Nebraska didn't really put up the offensive production in the regional that they thought they would. And then they had big innings against Oklahoma State. They had big innings. It wasn't 1-2-1. It was knockout punch. Ooh, the game's suddenly over. But it was good to see, and they got to a really good pitcher, and I think it just looked a lot better last week offensively.
3: No question. And, I mean, Ruby Malin's a top-notch pitcher. I mean, just if you stack up Ruby Malin against the best Grand Canyon has or the best that South Dakota has, I mean, Ruby Malin, even in the somewhat diminished state that Nebraska saw her, because I think she was out of gas. I think she was really tired when she faced Nebraska. But, you know, if you give me Ruby Malin at 70 or 80% on one side and Grand Canyon or Arkansas or Grand Canyon or South Dakota's ace on the other side, I'm still taking Ruby Malin. So the fact that Nebraska was able to put up 17 runs against that Oklahoma State staff, you know, you're still facing great pitching here. You're still facing really tough arms. But anybody thinking that Nebraska had fallen into a slump and would have a tough time climbing out of it, I hope that settled them. Because I just think the Nebraska team that took the field for regionals was a team that was a little tired. You know, you had two trips to the coast. You had the emotional output of winning the Big Ten regular season championship, the Big Ten tournament championship, and then hosting NCAAs for the first time in 13 years, and all the discussion on all the questions that came along with that, as far as, you know, how do you distribute tickets, how do you get everybody in the games, what's it going to be like playing NCAAs at home, and all of that was kind of dealt with during that regional. And, oh, by the way, they were still able to win the games, to where I think they were able to settle in against Oklahoma State and just play ball, and they matched up pretty well with them.
1: Any time that I've ever been in a press box, especially a collegiate press box, there's always that chatter that goes on that's completely off the record, completely behind the scenes, and no one's really talking about it, but they happen to mention it. You know, somebody tripped and they've got a bum ankle, or somebody just broke up with their boyfriend, girlfriend, whatever that looks like. The conversations that you've been around and just you've overheard so far, what's something out there that maybe nobody's talking about right now that may be an influence for not just Nebraska, but for the other teams down there?
3: You know, that's a good question. I think we had a pretty good sense of where people's minds were at yesterday at the news conferences. And, you know, it'll be an interesting factor tonight how Arkansas works against the Kamenzind sisters and Casey Hoffman. And that'll be a very interesting dynamic, as far as here are three players who played for Arkansas and left, And, you know, there's been such vitriol and such intensity around this NCAA tournament when you think of how that Florida Texas Tech region super regional almost came to blows, and you almost had that sort of battle. And yesterday at the news conference, Ronda Revelle, in a way, positioned tonight's game against Arkansas as kind of the opposite of that, because Ronda Revelle has a very close relationship with Courtney Dyfel. They've been friends for a long time. And even though Nebraska took on three transfers from Arkansas, I don't think there was any vitriol there. So I'll be interested to see what it's like for the Kamenzon sisters, what it's like for Casey Hoffman against an Arkansas program that they left and that they moved on from.
34: Ronda Revelle spoke yesterday about it being a wide-open tournament. How wide-open do you think it is, Nate?
3: You know, just looking at it right now, I can make a pretty solid case, I think, for six teams to make a run to the national title. This is not, you know, the Oklahoma Opens that we saw even in Jordy Fromm's freshman and sophomore years, where he said, okay, things are going to have to get really crazy for Oklahoma to not win it. And I think even last year there was the expectation that it was going to be Texas and Texas Tech, and how would Tech with Nyjeri Kennedy hold up against a little deeper Texas team? I look at this year's series, you know, I'll be interested to see how Mississippi State holds up, because it's their first Women's College World Series, and they made a surprising run at Oklahoma, the dominant program in this sport. So how much emotional energy do they have left here in Oklahoma City? And then UCLA in the bottom half of the bracket, the fact that they're really thin, surprisingly, both ways. You know, we've talked a lot about how thin their pitching staff is. You know, it's not like that lineup 1 through 9 really knocks your socks off. So those two teams, I would put in a different category, but, you know, Alabama's the number one national seed for a reason. And I think, you know, the winner of this game tonight has a case at the national championship. I think the Texas-Tennessee game that's going to be the second game today is going to be phenomenal. And it's, you know, Texas Tech has embraced their role as villain. I mean, there was a lot of negativity toward Texas Tech coming into this season with how aggressive they were in the transfer portal, with, you know, the Mia Williams controversy, pulling her over from Florida. I mean, for heaven's sakes, they pulled a great two-way player in Caitlin Terry from UCLA. Who in the world is transferring from UCLA softball to Texas Tech softball? But she did it, and she's had a great year. So I really think this is going to be a fun Women's College World Series where you've got a lot of – where it is very wide open. And like I said, I can make a pretty good case for six teams to win this thing, including Nebraska.
34: Well, that's where I want to go then, Nate, as we kind of wind things up here with the voice of the Huskers, Nate Rohr, because I think you'll agree the talk preseason, before the season, start of the season, you hear it all the time about building that schedule. Well, what was this whole thing for? It was to host a super regional. How many times did we hear that in the last 8 months? We want to host, well, we heard it the day after Nebraska, well, the day of when Nebraska fell to Tennessee last year in the super regional. We need to play at home to get that extra advantage, which obviously it was. Well, whether they want to say it out loud or not, I think that was the number one goal. They've made it here to Oklahoma City. What does it take now, because they haven't lost a game in nearly 2 months, to play next Wednesday in the best of three final?
3: I think it just takes the sharpest pitching that Jordy Fromm and Alexis Jensen are capable of. You know, I think this offense is certainly capable of helping a run along, but you know, I think if Nebraska is going to come through their half of the bracket and play for a national championship, they're going to have to win 3-1, 2-4, or 4-2, excuse me, because I think they have a real advantage on the pitching side with two All-America level pitchers. You know, if Nebraska gets in some of these 10-8, you know, 11-6 type shootouts that we saw, I'm a little hesitant. I'm a little worried. But if they can keep, if the pitching shows up in the way that I think it will, I think they're going to be a real factor in this tournament and make a run, possibly to a national championship. And one last thought, you know, if you're going to put your faith in somebody on this stage,

0: thing off to Jordy to finish it up. So I think if the pitching shows up like I believe it will, they're going to make a run here.
1: Well, a two-run home run in the bottom of the first, Texas Tech leading Mississippi State 2-0. Jordy Fromm has been named the National Player of the Year by two outlets, USA Softball, in their banquet a couple of nights ago, and then the Fast Pitch Coaches Association, a Player of the Year for the second straight season. He's done more interviews this season than he's ever done in his life. He is the voice of Nebraska Softball, Nate Rohr, our pregame tonight coming up at 8 o'clock on KHAS. And Nate, enjoy it, and let's go see if we can win some more softball games.
0: Hey, sounds like an idea to me. Thanks for having me, Doug.
1: Thanks, Nate. Nate Rohr joining us here, voice of Husker softball and many other things that he does in Lincoln. But, yeah, broadcasters love it. Coaches love it. Obviously, you talk about the players all the time. Let's see what happens tonight.
2: The good news and the bad news. The good news is they won the Super Regional that they couldn't get out of last year, and now they're in the World Series. The bad news is now they got to back that up. They can't go 0-2 barbecue and walk away from it. They have to be able to back that up with a run deep into this. I think they can do it. Obviously, many others do as well. But, you know, be careful what you wish for. They've wished for it. They've worked for it. They're here. Now you got to keep going.
1: Yeah, but they were down 1-0 in the very first game against South Dakota. That was my uh-oh moment. And then they haven't lost since. So they've come all the way back and done it. And when Nebraska wins tonight, they'll play at 6 o'clock on Saturday night.
2: Were you honestly worried when they were down 1-0 against
1: yeah.
2: South Dakota? Really? Like,
1: yeah,
2: legitimately?
1: Had a hit. And not because it was Nebraska. That's the kind of stuff, saying it nicely, mm-hmm. that happens in sports. All that buildup, mm-hmm. and then all of a sudden,
2: clunk.
1: Catastrophic
2: yep.
1: upset.
2: Mm-hmm. Okay.
1: So, and that's what I'm thinking. I'm going, oh, yeah. Is this because they had a really good pitcher? It could be 1-0, 2-1, a bad call, a bad bounce. You don't ever want to put yourself in a position where it isn't the natural talent of the teams on the field. Mm-hmm. And besides, whoever loses this has to play UCLA or Alabama anyway.
2: Right.
1: You don't want that.
2: Right.
1: We're going to be back with more on the Doug and Daddy Show here in just a moment. 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
8: Here's your Tri-Cities weather forecast. High temperatures reach up to 75 today under overcast skies with a chance of thunderstorms. Southeast winds 10 to 15 miles per hour. Overcast again tonight, chance for storms, lows

0: but down to about 55.
1: Chance of thunderstorms
0: tomorrow.
1: Highs level off around 80.
0: Cloudy skies expected.
1: From the Weatherology Weather Center, I'm meteorologist Jennifer Wojcicki.
0: Right now, 68.
2: And the radar putting a little sprinkles in our area. I don't think it's going to be anything that messes with the state golf tournament in Kearney and Grand Island, which is a good thing. You can play through sprinkles, obviously. You know, you don't want a thunder strike within 75 miles of anything, or they're going to pull you off the course.
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2: 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He is the commissioner of the Great Plains Athletic Conference, and I don't know. How does one feel when the season finally starts to roll to an end? Corey, thank you for the time.
4: Well, thanks for having me on today. You know, it's surreal because you go so hard all year long with all your sports, and then somebody turns the water faucet off, and all of a sudden there's no drip anymore. And it's like, what do we do now? But, you know, it's good to get a break as well. And we had a great year in the GPAC, our 26th. Overall year as a conference going back to 2000. And we made some deep runs this year, including Doan Baseball going to the World Series. So when you look back on it all, you're happy. But summer's always good, but we'll be back in the fall.
3: You sound like a seasoned higher ed administrator, because for all the years that I spent in higher ed myself, I always thought there's two great days within the calendar year. One is the day students arrive, and the other one is the day students leave, hopefully through graduation, but I suppose there's other ways that students can leave too. So what does that initial kind of drop look like when everything does go away and the calendar does clear up? What does that first week to three look like for you? And then how does that build back toward starting sports again in the fall?
4: Yeah, you realize how many messages you got to get back to in your inbox when you've been out at championships for 3-4 weeks in a row is what is the reality of it. You know, a lot of office work and, you know, making sure that we're all set up for the future, because I've said this a lot, you know, athletic administration is the here and now, but it's also 1, 2, 3, sometimes up to 5 years in advance. So there's always something to do. I do a lot of NAIA work in terms of national committees, so you're getting ready for summer meetings in that regard. So, and as you guys know, being you know, sports guys, athletics doesn't seem to want to stay the same. There's always going to be a rule change or some kind of a change in something that you got to stay ahead of. So never a dull moment.
2: Corey, I kind of want to go down that road a little bit because there's some questions there. We yesterday had Mike Racy on from the MIAA, and Brandon and I were talking about it earlier in the show. There's some things that go on at the Division I level that don't concern Division II or NAIA and vice versa. For the fans out there, I mean, we can NIL seems to be one of the very front ones in the 5 for 5 and things like that. What's going on that's more of a concern at the NAIA level than it would be at the other levels right now?
4: Well, I think the 5 for 5 was pretty prevalent this year in the NAIA as well. It was a little bit of chicken and egg, egg and chicken, you know, who was going to go first. And we had a group in the NAIA, our Path Forward Task Force, really looking at, you know, 5 seasons of competition over 10 semesters. And because NCAA Division II was really honing in on it come their January convention, and then at the 11th hour, 11th and a half hour, they pulled it. So, you know, then we kind of sat there going, what do we do? And we ultimately pulled back as well. And then no more than do we do that, Division I comes out and says, we're going to talk about this again. And, you know, that is exactly right there in a nutshell what it's like in this industry right now. You feel like maybe something goes away and hides for a while, and then boom, it's right back out again in the forefront. And of course, social media blows up and all those things. So, but you know, five seasons of competition is a pretty hot topic right now. And of course, we did that during COVID. Every sports season over 2 years, not every season in 1 year because of how COVID hit, got 5 years of competition. A lot of those student athletes got a year back. Now, a handful used it, some did not, but we certainly did see a run of athletes go a little bit longer than the traditional 4 years at the NAIA level. So we've seen it, but in practice, long term, you know, what does it look like for scholarshiping and roster management and just overall program management at a university? Those are the big questions that you need to answer.
5: So, Corey, now that it's a little in our rearview mirror and you can assess it, how did that affect GPAC schools coming out of COVID, and how would it affect, I mean, what's your stance on the whole thing?
4: Well, I mean, just COVID in general was one of the most unique times that we'll ever see anywhere, and much less in athletics. And, you know, I think we're going to look back on it and go, I can't believe that we actually went through everything we went through at that time. And I'm still, to this day, and will always say, I'm very proud of the GPAC and how we handled the whole pandemic. We did shut down, of course, with everybody in that spring, but we were back on the field by that fall. And it wasn't smooth. It wasn't, you know, perfect by any stretch of the imagination. We did have football games, for example, that were canceled in that fall because of, you know, the spread and those types of things, but we powered through it. And of course, you add the NAIA championships to it, moving all those from the fall into the spring for 1 year. It was just a unique dynamic. But our conference, I think, was stronger because of the pandemic in terms of just brought us all together. I said we were going to be better together through it, and I think we really did that. But, yeah, it does expose some things that, you know, can and may will, you know, very well may change down the road in terms of how intercollegiate athletics operates.
3: That's the national landscape. Give us the landscape of the GPAC itself. When you sit down and you have your summer meetings, what are going to be some of the agenda items that you bring to the campus heads, the chancellors, presidents, whatever the title is, and the ADs, and what are some agenda items that you expect them to bring to you?
4: Yeah, I think right now you're always looking at enrollment management. I think that that's probably first and foremost what we're all about. We want to have, you know, heads in beds, and we want to have, you know, backsides in the seats, and we want to have our schools thrive and ultimately, you know, keep their doors open. And those are the things you always have to be aware of. So how do you do that? You know, you have to look at your tuition models. You have to look at your discount rates. You have to look at your scholarshiping. You have to look at your sport offerings, all those things. I think we've done a tremendous job over the recent years of, you know, putting the sports in play that I think will help us. Most recently, women's wrestling in the last 2 years. I think that's been a really good add for the conference. We started with six. We'll have seven next year. Northwestern is adding it on the women's side. Cheer and dance, right before that, a few years ago, maybe 6-7 years ago, that was a really popular add to the conference, really good enrollment driver and those types of things. So you're looking at all those things all the time when you meet with your athletic directors and your council of presidents. And we have a really good group. We have 12 tremendous schools. They do march to the same mission together. We're all different, but we all march together. And sometimes that leads to a little bit of conflict in the room. But by and large, the GPAC, I think, you know, understands what the big thing is and keeps the big thing. And that is, you know, a higher ed, Christian-based athletics done the right way.
3: Well, you mentioned those 12 schools, and for those that don't know, because I think I just learned this here probably 3 or 4 years ago, with the GPAC, it's got to be private, got to be Christian-based, just as you mentioned. There's also the factor of geography. So when you look right at having your meetings, are you looking at expanding? Is there a geographic footprint out there that you're looking at in addition to maybe some of the sports you mentioned?
4: Well, I mean, that's the, you know, magic ball, right? Is what does that look like? If you go back in time and you just look at the GPAC in a big snapshot of 26 years, we've been pretty consistent on membership. That said, we have lost members over the years. Nebraska Wesleyan. We lost Dana College. The University of Sioux Falls went D2. So, you know, generally speaking, we say we're Iowa, Nebraska, and South Dakota. Well, we had a period of time where we added North Dakota to the mix, and University of Jamestown was a really good school, but it did present geographical challenges to us. You know, eight and a half, 9 hours from south to north in the league at certain times of the year, and much less at good times of the year with weather, is a challenge. So, you know, I think we're Nebraska, Iowa, and South Dakota. You know, I think that's our sweet spot. I think the NAIA is strong in the Midwest. We've got neighbors to the south, closer to you than to me in Sioux City, but the KCAC, really strong league. Heart of America, Missouri, great league, Iowa as well, Eastern Iowa. So, you know, we continue to remain focused on mission fit. And but we're at the table when, you know, discussions are had and those types of things. But, you know, having 12 is a really good number. We have 11 men's schools, of course. College of St. Mary with us is women's only. But we have a strong base and a strong group of membership right now.
5: GPAC Commissioner Corey Westra with us here on the Doug and Daddy Show. I know that they were really bummed at Hastings College, especially the basketball coaches, when Jamestown decided that they were not going to be part of the league anymore because of the travel issue. Let's take a look at something that just came out this week. There's affiliate sports. Sometimes a conference is not have enough, and we're going to have new women's flag football here. That is a sport that is starting to gain a ton of popularity. In fact, College of St. Mary and Hastings gives the KCAC 12 schools next year when they get this thing underway.
4: Yeah, you know, that I think that's one thing that the NAI does really well is affiliate membership. And we have been an affiliate home in the past in men's volleyball. We have since moved our volleyball teams into the Heart of America. When Jamestown left, we had Dort and Morningside left, and now Hastings is still out there as a new program. But affiliate membership has been a really good thing for the NAIA, and we have a really good partnership with the KCAC. Our bowling schools go down there and those types of things as well. And I think when you work together, you're stronger. And, you know, we want to give student athletes a good experience. And flag football took off in Kansas a little quicker than it is up here, but it looks like maybe it's starting to make its way north a little bit more. And so, you know, and until that day comes when we have enough in the GPAC, at least we have an opportunity to partner with a great conference to our south.
3: Commissioner, I don't remember exactly the number that was quoted, but Doug and I spoke with the Hastings AD here a couple, 2 or 3 weeks ago, and mentioned 75-80% of all of the students attending Hastings College were athletes. When you look at the rest of the GPAC, do you find roughly that percentage is true, or how would you assess where that percentage is for the rest of the conference for those of us that might not know that number was that high?
4: Yeah, I would say that's probably about accurate. It's probably a little bit on the higher end of the range, maybe about 55-70%, somewhere in that area. And, you know, a lot of that depends on, you know, your school and what offerings you have and those types of things. Some of our schools have more master's programs. Some of our schools have more doctorate programs in physical therapy or those types of things. So that's going to drive your enrollment up in other areas, non-athletes. So it's not always apples to apples comparison when you say X percentage of the student population is this, because the student population can vary. I've always gone out and said to my schools, what's your enrollment? And they always say, well, what do you want? You know, do you want undergraduate in dorms? Do you want those that commute? Do you want the master's? You know, I mean, again, I went to school in the 90s. You went to college and you stayed in the dorm. That isn't always the case anymore on a lot of our campuses.
5: Yeah, no doubt about it. A couple minutes left here with Corey Westra. I asked Commissioner Racy this yesterday about Kearney. I think it's a little bit different situation. As we look at Hastings College athletically, they've been such a roller coaster over the last few years. A number of their sports will make a national tournament and then kind of fall off, or they weren't there and now starting to get back to where they have been. And this is such a competitive conference. So I still see the GPAC, even though Hastings is the westernmost, a little more tighter than the MIAA. What are you seeing at Hastings College and what you're wanting to see out of Hastings College as a member?
4: Well, Chris Clements does a great job at Hastings College, first and foremost. He is very, very passionate about that athletic department. Having been a coach there on the soccer side, he gets it. And he hasn't been in a silo either. You know, he's been outside of our league. He's been to Division II. He's been in other NAI leagues. So Chris does a great job, and I think his leadership is only going to see more and more payoff for Hastings College. When you have steady leadership that's passionate and doing the right thing, you know, good things are going to follow. Look at their baseball team this year. Huge move up this year. Got into the conference tournament, pushed Doan all the way to the if-needed game in that pod. I mean, in 1 year, that's a very big flip for one singular program. So, and then President Lloyd the same way. He is the chair of our Council of Presidents. I want to put that out there. I love working with President Lloyd on a every other week basis. We meet, we talk and text often. He's a great leader. But Hastings is a great member. I had a great day at Hastings this year. We had our soccer championship out there. And, you know, going around and looking at the new 1882 dormitory that they're building, apartment/dormitory, incredible. All the facility upgrades that they're doing, all those great things. You know, Hastings is in a really good spot and really, really proud to have them as a member.
5: And, Corey, there's always talk about expansion and the way the NAIA and Division II has done football playoffs. It seems like the big boys take a look at that and go, how come we're not doing that? And not just football, but venues that you're hosting your championships in the GPAC or nationally. Any talk about changes in number of schools or sites or venues?
4: Well, football went to a 20-team playoff a handful of years ago from right. What was a longstanding 16. And I think that was a good move overall. Our at-large numbers were just going down because conferences had grown. So, you know, you either had to win your conference or you might be on the outside looking in. And that was leaving some really good football schools out. That being said, 20 is a really odd number. Yeah. I think there's a better number out there, probably 24. So we'll see if that ever comes to be. The one thing that happens in the football playoffs that can be a little unique is if you're I'll use a couple of my schools happened this year. You have a good year, you get a good seed, you get a bye in the first round. So all of a sudden you're kind of hot playing football and you sit for a week at the end of the year. That's a really big challenge. So I'd love to see a world where maybe we don't have to have a break. Everybody keeps playing and it's kind of more of a traditional bracket, if you will, like we have in other sports. But I think expanding our football playoffs was the right thing to do because we have high quality football in the NAI and we needed to get those teams in.
5: Well, Corey, we hope you have a great summer. It's always great having you on the Doug and Daddy Show. It's been too long, but I sure appreciate you joining us up. And, you know, our shout-out is for Hastings College Men's Golf, by the way, here in the spring season.
4: Yeah.
5: Anything else you wanted to shout out before we let you go?
4: Yeah, I want to shout out Hastings Men's Golf, too. We have never had a finish like that at Nationals. Third place, Skylar Good did a great job with that bunch. And then Gabe Escalera is taking it over now. Those are some great kids. They were so much fun to be around at our GPAC. So I do want to shout out that. Doan Baseball, only our third team ever to make the World Series in Lewiston, was a huge accomplishment. So those two really jumped to the top. Concordia Baseball will hit Nebraska down there. They made the opening round as well. And Midland Softball in Nebraska did really well again this year. So we're really proud of our Nebraska schools. It's a great group of schools in this league. But here we go, summertime, and now we see what the fall brings for year 27 of the conference.
5: Sounds great, Corey. Again, thanks for the time, and enjoy the summer.
4: You guys, too. Hopefully you can get out of the office a little bit. You know, you put on that old administrator hat and just walk away in the summer, go fishing or something.
3: Yeah, Corey, we've been trying to get him to do that for 20 years, and it hasn't worked yet. So
4: The present.
5: Yeah. There you go. Sounds good, Corey. Thanks, bud.
4: Have a good one.
5: Corey Westra joining us here, Commissioner of the Great Plains Athletic Conference, Hastings College, and Doan, Concordia, all five from Nebraska, the 12 teams and 12 schools that are out there right now. Update from the Women's College World Series. We told you Texas Tech had a two-run home run in the first. They've put two more up in the second. They lead Mississippi State 4-0 going into the top of the third.
3: I mentioned at our last show about the turnaround that Texas Tech has had in the last couple of years with their coach. A little bit of vitriol from what you heard from Nate Rohr earlier. So, wow. Guns up right now for Texas Tech.
5: Kearney Chicken Coop Sports Bar and Grill. You can go in and watch the softball right now over lunch. Watch some golf. Look at what's going on in the rest of the world. If you're out of town, I know folks were bouncing around with 11 of the teams, because I think Kearney went home and ate at home last night.
3: Probably.
5: But everybody else was bouncing around town. The Kearney Chicken Coop is always there for you. 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It was such a success the last couple of summers. 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Got more to talk about. You got more to talk about?
3: I always have more to talk about.
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5: Doug and Daddy's show, ESPN Tri-Cities. What?
3: I would have had no problem with this.
5: No.
3: Except the millisecond before you hit play, you looked at me and said, this is for you. So I don't know what you mean by that. I need you to explain a little bit about that.
5: Didn't you tell me that, for folks that don't know Brandon, he's been a short-haired guy ever since I've seen him, but didn't you tell me at one point you sported a mullet, or am I just imagining that like Billy Ray Cyrus?
3: I refuse to answer that question on the grounds that
5: will incriminate
3: that may incriminate me for some. I thought
5: I actually
3: I'm reconsidering anything I've ever
5: I've
3: ever
5: heard
3: told
5: that
3: you
5: not that long ago, and so I thought I got to pop that in on the show.
3: Yeah,
5: and since Jimmy would have no clue, I thought I would play it on a date you were here.
3: I thought we was friends, man.
5: Well, there's nothing wrong with it. I enjoyed it. It's one of those cult songs that everybody got tired of after a while or just didn't like. I mean, I hate to compare it to Macarena or, Call Me Maybe, or I mean, we can
3: Ice Ice Baby,
5: run down a bunch of them. But then when you haven't heard it in a while, it's kind of hard to turn the station or skip the song.
3: It is just like the haircut, the guilty pleasure that everyone says, "Oh no, I hate it," but when they're off by themselves and it comes on, they sing along. Or for those of us of a certain age, yeah, you make fun of mullets, but I don't know a whole lot of guys in my world, and maybe it's just a small town Missouri thing. I don't know a whole lot of guys in my world that didn't have a mullet.
5: Yeah.
3: I mean, it was so ubiquitous. Now, of course, it's the thing to do. It's kind of like Nickelback. Everybody likes their music until you get into public and you're like, oh no, I hate Nickelback. Yeah. Oh no, what the heck were we doing having mullets? Everybody
5: I never have got the whole mullet thing.
3: Late 80s, early 90s. Everybody had one.
5: Everybody with a mullet didn't have a broken down 1964 Chrysler and, you know, smoke Marlboros. Not everybody did that had a mullet.
3: Correct, because we were mostly driving 57 Chevys and Lucky Strikes.
5: Well, the Nebraska Volleyball Program of the Big Ten Conference announced the schedule, as we talked about, within the last hour here. 9 matches against teams that finished in the top 25 of the coaches poll, which seems hardly anything, because last year they played basically everybody in the top 10. Nebraska, early season tour begins in Arlington, Texas for the Spikes Under the Lights exhibition event. Nebraska will face 2 teams out of Florida, Penn State, and SMU in that event. Then they head to Vegas the very next day, the Players Era Showcase, August the 29th, where they'll play UNLV and then take on Texas. They'll play South Dakota State in Brookings on September the 2nd, then head to Chicago where they will play DePaul Friday, September 4th, and then the match against Missouri in Wrigley Field of the Big Ten SEC Challenge Sunday, September the 6th. The Huskers start their home slate September 10th against New Mexico in the Emeritus Players Challenge, then Baylor on the 11th and Georgia Tech on the 12th. In-state foe Creighton comes to Pinnacle Bank Arena this year, first time that they've done that. But it will be on September the 16th. It is the lone regular season match set to be played at PBA. And then non-conference play ends with the Husker Invite, North Carolina, September 18th, Florida Gulf Coast, September the 20th. How'd the World Herald miss that one? They had, like everybody else, looking at contracts. Big Ten play will open at home for Nebraska, Rutgers, and Ohio State the weekend of September 25th and 26th. Then it's off to Penn State, an early road match up there. Thursday, Saturday, they go to Penn State and Maryland. Then the following week, they go to Indiana, come home against Wisconsin. Then they'll go to Northwestern, 3 straight home games, Purdue, and then UCLA and USC come in the weekend of October 22nd and 24th. This is a lot of Thursday, Saturday, just kind of pointing that out there. It's not Wednesday. It's a lot of Thursday, Saturday on the schedule this year. Nebraska will have a 4-game road swing over the end of October and start of January over Halloween weekend. It will be Friday and Saturday at Michigan, Michigan State, and then it'll be Saturday and Sunday, November 7th and 8th at Oregon and Washington. Kind of the big thing here is Nebraska's final 3 matches will be at home. Illinois, November 12th, Iowa, November 14th, Minnesota, November the 17th. I guess one of the things I'd point out there is that with this new schedule, Minnesota is the only one of those teams in that last weekend that might be in the picture. I mean, you hope Nebraska and everybody, but Penn State's early, Wisconsin's early. They play those 2 teams in the first 6 matches of the season. And by then, we may already kind of know who's going to win the Big Ten this year. If Nebraska gets through that, Purdue comes in, and that's midway through. UCLA and USC, Nebraska's had success. They're not where they have been, but by the time you get to the last 4 weeks of the season, Nebraska is going to basically have played all the studs in the conference.
3: Not to steal a line from Mike Racy from yesterday, which means I'm going to steal a line from Mike Racy from yesterday, but when he brought up the idea of having a scheduling committee because there were scheduling issues and people had questions and concerns and were even a little bit more irate than concerns, when I hear that, why would you put the Nebraska, Penn State, Wisconsin matches in the schedule early in the season? You would think you would want them later in the season. Well, as a fan,
5: they have been doing that too. Right. So maybe once they're going to say, let's shake it up a little bit.
3: I would think you would want to build toward that and allow your big guns to have the marquee matches. And it certainly doesn't have to be the very last game of the match of the season, although probably wouldn't be a bad idea. Well, but
5: The Penn State and Wisconsin are playing each other in the last match of the season.
3: Okay, see? So that makes sense.
5: That's the way they went this year.
3: I would think that they would throw Nebraska in maybe the weekend before, and then, of course, you know, you got to worry about travel and travel partners and things like that. But I just – when you look at that, you would think you would want to schedule that a little – later in the season, to the point earlier, going back to Mike Racy yesterday, for years, the MIAA always scheduled traditional rivals on the last football game of the year. They haven't done that for a while. So scheduling does make you wonder, and I've got questions about that for Nebraska.
5: And before we go to our final break, and Where's the Line coming up when we are done here with Andy and the gang, Hastings College, we were just talking about their golf, and Henry Kosmicki out of Grand Island has been named a third-team NAIA All-American. So congratulations there. I will kind of scratch my head a little bit. They were third in the country.
3: Nobody else made it?
5: One.
3: Just one?
5: On the third team.
3: Correct.
5: Mm-hmm. I know there's a lot out there, but congratulations, Henry, just a junior, so we can't wait for him to come back. And we will finish things up when we come back.
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5: Doug and Daddy Show, Doug Uta, Brandon Dennis with you on this Thursday. Tomorrow, we've got a lot of baseball that's going to be going on as we'll be able to recap, hopefully, weather permitting, Nebraska softball, and then get ready for Nebraska and South Dakota State, and probably have maybe a golf interview tomorrow, see how things played out after today and the state tournament. I'll take a look at the board here in just a moment for you, but P.J. Smith, Seeds of Phelps County, right here with the right seed. It's Hogemeyer brand products delivering performance to the Western Corn Belt, stacked with traits like Vorseed Enlist and Power Core Enlist corn, E3 soybeans, and industry-leading genetics from Corteva Agriscience. 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And hopefully somebody didn't get thumped out here already and going through the replant, but they'll be there and help you out. Their commitment is to their customers, which means being by your side not only during the seed recommendation process, but all season long from planting through harvest. 293-5468, 308-293-5468. You can like them on Facebook or go online, pjsmithseeds.com. And speaking of the State High School Golf Tournament, a little farther along, Class A seems to move a little quicker as they are at Meadowlark Hills in Kearney, and Lincoln East trying to hold off Elkhorn South. And right now they have built an early four-shot lead off to a good start through the first few holes of today. You go off in waves. So Miller North, Papio South, Papillion La Vista, boom. Kearney has moved up to fifth at the moment, and they're actually a little bit deeper in their round. So that's good showing so far. They're five over on their round today, moving from seventh to fifth. Kind of got the feeling talking to Coach Waters yesterday, and hopefully you heard some of his quotes on our sports last night and this morning, that that's probably where they were. I think that's where the line is in Class A. Not that they can't get a little closer, but they're nine back. And Lincoln East, Elkhorn South, Creighton Prep, Omaha West Side are all really, really good. And Creighton Prep's off to an amazing start. They're six under as a team, and they are now tied with Elkhorn South for second. And the leader's just getting off the tee boxes here. The first few holes, Carter Honus shot 66 yesterday. He's even through three today. Zach Ersted shot 67 yesterday. He's even through five today. Do have Creighton Eichmeyer, the sophomore from Elkhorn South, three under on his first five holes. He has moved into third place in his round today. Ben Hammond of Kearney is one under through 11 holes today, still tied for 10th. Koji Kitabatake, one over. He's had a rough finish yesterday, had a triple on 18. He was setting there to be in the top five, maybe. And so that's where Kearney is right now. Cooper Feddersen is one under through 12 holes after a 77 yesterday. So he's trying to move up the board here and medal as well.
3: Words I have never said in my entire life. Three under through the first five holes. Yeah, has never happened to me.
5: Bennington currently a one-shot lead over Pius, but they are just getting underway, of course, out in the Mountain Time Zone in Scotts Bluff, a little farther behind there. The leaders still getting ready to go in some cases. In Class C, Bergen currently still has a nine-shot lead over Adams Central. Kearney Catholic is now 11 back, is the three-time defending champion. St. Paul is sitting in a tie for fourth place today. And individually, Nash Malone, even on his first four, he still is at four under par. Miles Smith of Sutton is at three under. And Braden Dyer, one under on his first four holes today. He is sitting in fourth. Jack Alberts of Central Catholic, even on his first four holes. And Creighton going to run away and hide with this thing in Class D. It's about the only race that's not close. Now we're rooting for Red Cloud to be a state a runner-up here, Red Cloud Boys Golf. Again, Red Cloud's got a heck of a run that they have had this year in football, making the semifinals, and basketball to the district finals. And here now the golf team, district champs, and setting in second. St. Cecilia and Overton are currently tied for fifth. Silver Lake, probably not the start they wanted today. They've fallen off a little bit. They are now setting in seventh place. Lucas Armstrong of Red Cloud, one under on his first four holes. He's even right now. That gives him a three-shot lead over the rest of the field.
3: That was good to hear about Overton. I had not heard you mention them yet, and obviously they've been very, very successful the last several years. So good to know that they're in the mix, and would you say fifth? So still some chances to move up there for the Eagles.
5: And that's going to wrap things up for us on today's Doug and Daddy Show, unless you have anything else that you would like to address today.
3: Hey, we've had a good show. We had two good interviews and a little bit of banter back and forth, and thanks for bringing up the fact that I had a mullet back in the day. I appreciate that. So I'll have to strike that from the podcast when we get that put on.
5: Yeah, we'll work on that. In the bottom of the fourth, Texas Tech continues to lead Mississippi State 4-0 in the Women's College World Series. Then it's Tennessee and Texas. Later tonight, Alabama and UCLA at 6. And then Nebraska and Arkansas, 8:30. It's on ESPN2. You can listen on KHAS Radio as well. Looking forward to a great show on Friday tomorrow, including Steve Sipple and Sean Callahan and all the gang as they will bring you the Husker Online show. Where's the Line coming up after our news update? Again, thanks to GPAC Commissioner Corey Westrup and from Oklahoma City, the voice of Nebraska softball, Nate Rohr. Go Big Red and have a good one. Tonight, by the way, the Royals are off. Yes, Mike Kenton, the Yankees, got the sweep. I better mention that. Royals will be at the Rangers this weekend. We do have the Spurs and Oklahoma City Game 6 tonight. Gets underway at 7:30.
18: From the News Channel Nebraska Newsroom, I'm Peter Rice. The newly formed Diamond Baseball League making its debut in central Nebraska. The Hastings Sodbusters welcoming the Grand Island Fighting Cranes in the season's opener. In the professional grade Collegiate Summer Baseball League is made up of six teams from Nebraska, Kansas, and Missouri. In the season opener, the Fighting Cranes overcame a 7-run deficit to beat the Sodbusters, 8-7. More apartments are coming to Kearney after a split vote from the City Council. Council voting 3-1 to approve the development along Park Lane Drive, just east of Hilltop Mall. Plans include 3 apartment buildings with a total of 75 units, along with garages and a dog park. Several residents raised concern about overflow parking, drainage, and traffic in the area, and the development includes around 90 spaces, with more available through an agreement with Hilltop Mall. A Hastings man receiving a sentence of decades behind bars for his role in the sexual assault of a minor. He's also associated with the Polk County couple who was murdered. Matthew Licklitter was getting 35 to 40 years sentence in the Nebraska Department of Corrections for his role in assaulting a 14-year-old girl in May of last year, according to court records. Licklitter is currently facing 3 counts in the murder of Roberto Tanner, Hannah Neville, and their unborn baby, who were found in Saunders County. He allegedly told the brother-in-law charged with murder, Sterling James, he knew of a spot where James could dump the bodies and where they would not be found. He currently faces 3 felonies in those pending cases. For more details or for news anytime, check out our website at newschannelnebraska.com.
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23: And welcome back, everybody, to WTL. Where's the line? 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I'm yours, Andy Klassen, joined by
24: the J.O.
23: The J.O., and we have so many things going on right here, right now, in the great state of Nebraska. Softball, baseball's on fire. Football's picking up some steam, I hear.
24: We got some good recruits coming our way.
23: Big-time recruits. We're attempting to win the offseason once again, but you know, you got USC out there making waves, Alabama like always, Georgia, you know, the usual suspects.
24: Would you say the offseason is your favorite time of year as a Husker football fan?
23: You know, I think it's what NBA fans live for now. It's just like, get us to the offseason so we can get into the real stuff, the juicy stuff, right?
24: The juicy
23: You know, and that's kind of the role we've had to take as Nebraska and Big Ten football fans. Although we got a couple of natties under our belt now as the Big Ten Conference.
24: Man, things have really started to come up big red across the board. I'm excited.
23: Yeah, and for good reason. We also have Zach and Talon back in the fold. They're going to talk a little bit of the Charles Schwab Challenge PGA Tour event. That golf stuff. People can't get enough golf on YouTube, on X, on Spotify. It's all about the PGA.
24: Man, does it make you want to go out and golf a little bit?
23: It does. You want to throw a little salt in the wound? My wife was in a company outing with coworkers, and her team won it.
24: They did.
23: It was a 3-man scramble, so congratulations to her and the other fine golfers, we'll say.
24: Shout out. Congrats.
23: PHS. Go Blue Devils.
24: Well, and it's a good thing you had some inside knowledge, and I'm sure you had your future on that and made some money on that.
23: Betting heavy. Sure. But we are entering the biggest week of the college football, our college softball season. The finale is here later tonight. The Huskers are going to be playing the 5-seed Arkansas Razorback. It's a 4-versus-5-seed matchup. The Nebraska Huskers have a slight advantage if you're looking at the books, but I think a lot of sharps, a lot of smart money. They're looking for that upset. They're going to bet the Razorbacks. You know we can't lean that way.
24: No, we can't lean that way. We got to believe in Jordy. Like this is quite the magical run from when she first committed to coming back to Nebraska and to today. I mean, it is something that you expected. Like you thought there was going to be a College World Series appearance.
23: Right.
24: Here it is. And they look like they could take it all.
23: And we're not just letting our fandom get in the way here. It makes sense why the Huskers have the edge. Nebraska just tore through their super regional, completely dominant against Oklahoma State. Plus, they have, you just mentioned it, the ultimate ace up their sleeve. in the circle. That is Jordy Fromm. Just named the USA Softball Collegiate Player of the Year. Not the finalist, not in the top five. That jargon, those Twitter tweets, X tweets, whatever. Those are over with. The finals are in. Jordy Fromm is your Player of the Year. She boasts an ERA of 1.14. She also has 12 saves. That is wild. She's your number one starter. She also leads the team in saves. And also, she has a propensity to hit the dingers, too.
24: I was going
23: to
24: say.
23: For the, you know, when she's in the box, look out.
24: She's the female Otani. The thing is, offensively, she's an absolute nightmare to have to face. So you have her on the mound at all different times of the game. And then you got to face her in the batter's box. I mean, she's just absolutely incredible. And there's no denying she's the big reason why. And her and the supporting cast, why they haven't lost in like a month. I mean, these Huskers haven't lost in a month.
23: Yeah, yeah. You have multiple players here receiving Big Ten awards, conference season awards. The list goes on and on. I think we got Big Ten Freshman of the Year, the number two starter pitcher. So it's more than just Jordy Fromm, but she's all obviously the headliner. And like I said, she is your ace in the hole, obviously within that circle. Let's do touch a little bit here on Arkansas. The Razorbacks are a very dangerous underdog, slight underdog. You know, they just run ruled their way through five straight NCAA tournament games. Now, Nebraska had some closer games there, which sometimes that serves you well, doesn't it? Being tested a little bit. But you have to take notice of how Arkansas just blew out the competition through their regional to get to this point.
24: Yeah, Arkansas, they're no joke. There's a reason why they're here in the College World Series. But the difference is going to be this Husker pitching and their defense.
23: I feel like you have that classic matchup right now where Arkansas, their bats are so hot.
24: Yes.
23: I mean, they are just batting out of their minds, hitting dingers left and right, winning by a large amount game in and game out. We just mentioned the five straight run rules through the NCAA tournament. That ties a record in itself. But I go back to, you know, my old baseball adage, great pitching stops great hitting.
24: Correct. And we've talked about this before with the Husker baseball team, especially when they were going up against Iowa. But when you look at a team like this Arkansas team that does pile on a lot of hits, a lot of offense, they swing a lot.
23: Yes, they do.
24: Which means good, great pitching is going to take advantage of that, and that's going to equal some more strikeouts. So there's going to be opportunities there for Nebraska.
23: Yeah, that means that Jordy slider, that means that rising fastball that looks like you're just going to tee off on it and it just gets by you. It's too much. That's going to come into play. Arkansas is going to be swinging the bat. So there's going to be some strikeouts to be had, not just with Jordy, but up and down our pitching staff.
24: Absolutely. And it's go time now. I mean, we got game one tonight.
23: Hey, you know, we talk big. We talk a big game. We live a big game. Let's look big picture here.
24: Okay.
23: Let's look big picture. A futures here on Nebraska to advance all the way to the championship series. They are right behind the number one seed, Alabama. Now, that's pretty impressive in its own right because Nebraska is the four seed. But, like, this is why I love this type of a show. We go next layer with this thing.
24: Yes.
23: Okay, on paper, they're the four seed, but according to the sports betting world, people that are putting their livelihood, their hard-earned money down on the line have Nebraska as the two seed, actually. That's why they're the number two overall bet here as far as to make that championship game.
24: Well, it's always fun to go whenever you have a tournament or a setup like this. It's always fun to go back and look. Say, what did the sharps say? You know, what did Vegas say?
23: Yep.
24: And they always know. I mean, how do they know? They're just dialed in. You know, they are looking at all the analytics, and they've seen how it's going to play out, you know, and they've got house money. That's why it comes from.
23: I seriously think a big sentiment is they're looking at the pitching for Nebraska.
24: Yes.
23: And what advances in tournaments like this pitching does. Now, it's a tough side of the bracket here. Nebraska will have to go through number one Alabama. They also have the number eight UCLA seed. When we've seen UCLA, is that the last game Nebraska lost?
24: That is the last game they lost. Yeah.
23: So what an eight seed hailing from the Big Ten. Of course, UCLA is in the Big Ten.
24: Of course,
23: one of the 40 new charter members within the Big Ten. But that in itself is interesting. So the sharps are saying it's either going to be Alabama or Nebraska out of that side of the bracket is your lock to make that championship series.
24: Don't you feel like this is going to play to Nebraska's favor to have kind of that tougher side?
23: Yeah.
24: Because you just work your way through the tournament, get your wins, you know, against these next level caliber teams.
23: Yeah.
24: You get to the championship. I mean, it's Nebraska, right? They're the only one standing.
23: Then you got Jordy starting the game. You got her coming back in to finish the game out and get the save. You also have her batting cleanup.
24: Can she bat leadoff too?
23: I hope so.
24: Can we figure that out?
23: Just keep rotating her. Yeah. Anyway, I feel like we're selling the rest of the team a little short, which I don't mean to be. It's just that deservedly so. Transferred back, Nebraska own up, Papillion La Vista. Great to have her back. And some of the players she also brought back or helped convince to transfer back for their senior year campaign. Let's get into another. We got a little bit of time here. Let's keep it on this WCWS, Women's College World Series. Okay. On the other side, an old familiar name, Jason Williams, made some headlines attending a super regional, cheering on the Red Raiders of Texas Tech. Did you see this?
24: Yes. And you know Jason from the NBA. You know him as a Florida Gator. His daughter, you know, plays for Texas Tech. And holy cow.
23: Yeah.
24: What a story this is.
23: Mia Williams is a shutdown pitcher. She transferred out of Florida. Went to Texas Tech. Then, of course, in the Super Regionals, that's going to be the matchup.
24: Has to be.
23: It sounded like Jason did get kicked out of the game with another fan. It sounded like he might even got punched or something, or a beer got thrown at him. Okay. Yeah. Okay. But they let him back into the game. The other fan had to stay out. And then after the game, and also his daughter, she got dinged like two or three times. Like they
24: per
23: hit
24: game.
23: Her. Yeah, per game. They were
24: per game.
23: Her.
24: Yeah.
23: Well, and when they didn't, she hit home runs.
24: Correct.
23: So, I mean, if you're a Florida Gator, it's like you should have just kept hitting her, I guess.
24: Yeah, this was what, a three-game series?
23: It's crazy.
24: And she, you know, was getting hit twice a game.
23: Yeah.
24: And then, yeah, the at-bat she had, she's hitting clutch homers.
23: Yeah, big time home runs. That just gave more fuel for Jason Williams to stand up and let his presence be known. And then to cap it all off, after the game, the Gators wouldn't even leave their dugout to go shake their hands and say, good game, good game, good game, good game.
24: Is this the type of rivalry you think that escalates women, you know, softball, yeah, like collegiate softball to the next level? Because
23: this
24: story went viral, and it is definitely very interesting. And we're watching Texas Tech to see if that story continues with Jason Williams at the World Series. I don't know. This could be what takes it to the next level.
23: I hope it does. I hope it does. And yeah, you got everything here. You got drama. You got a big name, an old NBA star. Like, whoa, what's Jason Williams doing here? Oh, his daughter's striking everybody out here and hitting dingers, right? That would be, how fantastic would it be for Nebraska to square up against Texas Tech? Old Big Eight foes.
24: Oh, that's the one I want.
23: That's, you got to love sports because they just write their own storylines. We don't even got to do anything here. We just tell you what's happening in this wacky, crazy world of Jason Williams, the number one Texas Tech softball fan out there right now.
24: Let me give you another angle on this. You're going to have Jason Williams, Texas Tech. You're going to have, at the College World Series, Patrick Mahomes, former Texas Tech guy, coming. Who's sitting in the stands on the Husker side that you've noticed?
23: Oh, because his girlfriend plays for the
24: Huskers. We may get Mini Mahomes and Big Mahomes in the same building.
23: I love this. And they're just both wearing like a number 15 jersey, like doing the Spider-Man. Who are we talking about here? Well, you heard the horn, we're up against it, but we're going to take a minute to recognize one of our fabulous partners, and we're going to be right back with some PGA Tour talk with Zach and Talon. 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
5: And welcome back to the golf segment of WTL Where's the Line. As always, I'm Zach with my cart partner Talon. We're talking Charles Schwab

0: they're making a lot of money on people out there if they can just keep sponsoring all these things, right?
1: Yeah. Charles Schwab will be very busy here in Omaha in, what, 2-3 weeks? Is that when it starts here? But this week we're talking golf, so let's get out of Omaha, head to Texas, and talk a little PGA.
0: Yep, and it seems fitting, you know, just finished Golf League, and we're going right into golf podcasts. I mean, I don't know if you could ask for much more out of this. So it is staying in Texas again this week. I think you kind of saw last week with how they kind of contour some of those greens with false fronts. You know, big term in golf is Texas wedge. You know, like when you're off that front of the green on that false front area, if you're looking at it and that chip landing zone is really small, you see a lot of guys kind of pull their putter out and just kind of play that nice lag approach and put themselves up there to, I would say most times, just give themselves kind of a routine par. But like you can kind of see the gamesmanship of where they're not really trying to blow that hole up. And they're like, let's just play conservative. Let's take the easy putt, get myself close because I trust that, and then put it in from there. So I think it's kind of interesting to see how those guys kind of take that approach, whether or not they're really willing to risk it or just kind of take the easy par, move on to the next.
1: Yeah, you're kind of a Texas wedge guy out there on the course sometimes. You're not afraid to pull out that putter on the fringe and send one to the pin.
0: Yeah, I think that's kind of, as a mallet guy, I think it's kind of one of the perks that you get out of it. You got that little bit of extra weight, so it makes it a little easier. I definitely don't lag it like these guys do. Their ability to go up the front slope there and then just somehow perfectly place it about pin high, just like foot off to the side, is pretty impressive as somebody who definitely doesn't do that. What are you kind of looking forward to this week, or what do you got your eye on?
1: One thing I am really excited about, as we kind of talked about, we're doing a golf podcast. There is another golf podcaster playing in this weekend's event. Do you have any idea who I'm talking about?
0: I do not, but I'm excited to hear it.
1: It is former 2017 Charles Schwab Challenge champion Kevin Kisner. He's stepping out of the broadcast booth. He's kind of transitioned lately. He's been doing a lot of the broadcasting. He's on the 4Play podcast over at Barstool. But he is wiping the dust off the clubs and getting back out there this week. I'm a big fan of Kiz, and I'm excited to watch him play. His odds, do you want to take a stab at what his odds to win?
0: Oh, it's got to be, I would say, over plus 10,000 in my mind.
1: It is plus 100,000. I will be, you know, just sprinkling like a buck or two on there because, you know, why not?
0: I think Vegas knows what they got with that. There's definitely, I think you could really see it when he was doing that TGL league. He definitely just doesn't quite have the distance that, you know, some of these young guys have these days. But it's definitely fun, somewhat entertaining. And, you know, honestly, sometimes those old guys can go out and just play old man game. I feel like you see it every year at the Masters with Fred Couples. You know, like he goes out like, he's not hitting bombs, but he's just fairway, green, get it in there type of guy. And like sometimes that's just like the best play. Like you're not going to win it doing that, but you also are probably going to make a cut and find yourself just in a happy little middle spot that you're okay with. But it takes a lot to not mess up those shots, to just be conservative and be down the center every time, honestly.
1: Yeah, as far as getting in the green, you know, sometimes that conservative game can really help you get there, but then you also have to have the skill in the short game, the speed control and putting to sink them, which I think Kiz can do it. So that is my what to watch this weekend down in Fort Worth is Kevin Kisner, and I'll be excited to watch and see how he can does. Hopefully he makes the weekend. I'm just looking for him to get Saturday and Sunday and get a little more change in his pocket.
0: Well, that'll definitely be an interesting one. Start kind of looking at picks here. Like you said, none of the top names, so it kind of opens the field up. I mean, there are still some big, good names out there, but it's not a clear cut this week. So what are you kind of looking at, top 20, top 10 area?
1: Yeah, with like you mentioned, when a lot of those big guys are out, I kind of start leaning on the more reliable guys who have been there, done that. It is always fun to kind of take a stab at those long shot guys who haven't got their first career win. This can be a good time to do it. But I'm going to stick with some of the faithful guys who have always done well when I seem to bet on them, and that's Hideki and Keegan Bradley. Those are guys in that kind of top 20, top 15 range that I feel good about putting my money on this weekend. What about you?
0: Yeah, I think just with the pace of greens, a guy I like for top 20 is JJ Spahn this week. Pretty consistent putter. I mean, you saw it at the U.S. Open. You know, he handled those greens in what I think are the toughest conditions. I mean, that's usually where you really separate yourself and anybody can kind of win if you're just on. So I definitely like JJ Spahn for top 20 this week at a plus 140. Going to go with a big name for kind of the next step up. For top 10, I'm taking Ludwig this week. Obviously, top 10 golfer in the world. He's pretty consistent. I think his game's right where about needs to be. I don't know that he wins this week, but I think he'll be there in the top 10.
1: I'm with you. He was

0: to be one of the two names I mentioned for a top 10. The other being Justin Thomas. He's kind of been heating up lately. He seems to be fully back at it after having back surgery this offseason. So those are, you nailed it. Those are my two guys for a top 10 range bet, Ludwig and JT.
1: And I'm going to double down kind of what you said, but I'm actually taking JT to win this weekend. Texas guy, knows it well, knows the area. I do agree. I think his game's trending. You've been seeing that kind of over the past couple weeks. I think he's finding the groove he wants. And I think kind of just being back in almost kind of home course conditions, I think he's going to find that sweet spot that he needs to. And I think JT takes it at plus 440 this week for the win.
0: There you go. I like that. I however, am going to rock with big Rob McIntyre. He's a guy that I feel like has played pretty well this year. He has one second place finish, three top fives. So I think he gets over the hump, gets his first win this season, and, you know, see how the big Scottish fella can pound it around the course down in Texas.
1: Absolutely. Should be a good one. Hope everyone enjoys watching this weekend. As always, this has been WTL, Where's the Line?
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6: And welcome back, everybody, to WTL. Where's the Line? Nebraska's first and only sports betting show. I'm your host, Andy Klassen, joined by
7: the J.O.
6: And how about the boys there talking a little PGA, Charles Schwab challenge.
7: Man, I'm excited. It's one of those things where golf is trending so highly as far as like this world, the gambling world.
6: It's coming back.
7: It really is.
6: It's coming back.
7: That's what it is. It's coming back, and it's kind of fun to hear every week their kind of insight and then go and watch, you know, the actual rounds. And they're pretty dialed into it. So
6: they are so dialed into it. I love how modest they are, where they have to start like every other sentence with, well, my drive wouldn't get there, but like, now we get it. We get it. You guys aren't on the tour, but great analysis nevertheless. And I also think just as a whole, I think they're getting some juice taken on those guys from the LIV tour, you know, getting some of those guys back and the drama that's, oh, they're not paying him. Oh, he's got a buyout. All those things. Just add that little oomph, you know, that little sizzle to the tour that I think attracts even more eyeballs.
7: Well, I still maintain that by next season, it's just going to be PGA again.
6: Yep.
7: And then it's really going to be, okay, here's the world class versus world class every week again. And I mean, this is just an upward trajectory.
6: I feel it is too. And I'm glad we're on the front end of it. Like we always are. Where's the line?
7: We seem to always be.
6: Got that top tier talent. So once again, thank you to Zach and Talon for dropping that knowledge, sharing that knowledge with us and our audience. They're talking Charles Schwab Challenge. We're talking the road to the Charles Schwab Field. The road to Omaha has begun. And we got to start with, you know who we're talking about, the Nebraska Huskers hosting a regional. Were you surprised that they got so much flack for hosting a regional? A lot of people looked at it and said, oh, they're not ranked that high, yet they still get to host a regional.
7: I mean, they literally were in the talk for the last month and a half of regional hosting, being in the top 15. You know, there was a lot of back and forth, sure, with a loss here and there.
6: Mm-hmm.
7: But, man, they were in that conversation from the get. So it really was kind of surprising.
6: I want to share an interesting stat here that a lot of other teams that are hosting regionals and even more teams that think they should be hosting regionals haven't accomplished.
7: Perfect.
6: That is nine quad win wins. Nebraska heavily built its postseason resume by beating top-tier opponents, helping them reach the 11th overall best national RPI.
7: There you go.
6: Now, I know there's holes in the system, and some people will poke at this or that with the RPI, but that's the system we use right now.
7: Yeah, that's exactly, that's the system. So,
6: So don't. You're still going to get these SEC people saying, oh, yeah, but the SEC plays such a tougher schedule. No, you play each other.
7: Right.
6: So you're basing it off losing to each other. Okay, so it's the same argument. The same thing you're saying why the Big Ten's weak. You can say, well, that's why the SEC's strong.
7: Well, that's the thing.
6: Of course we lost to LSU. They're so good.
7: Everybody's conference strong, right? SEC's the best conference there is. So even our middle-range team's better than, you know, your top three. Well,
6: You know, the Big Ten's so top-heavy with UCLA. You get to SEC, everybody is. The whole conference is top-heavy. And no, it's not. Nope. We're going to see some of that here in this regional that we got to get into.
7: Big Ten, they got something in the water, though, UCLA and Nebraska. It's both softball and baseball. Holy cow.
6: Yeah, my goodness. Yes. Oh, my goodness. But you got Oregon, USC, UCLA, Nebraska carrying the water here for the Big Ten. And let's zoom in. Let's focus in on our Cornhuskers right here. And first off, we gotta state the obvious. Gotta state the obvious. That is, the home field advantage is real with Nebraska.
7: And we're talking a record crowd from every angle, it looks like. So, yeah, that's going to be a difference maker there.
6: There's a number of reasons to bet heavy on Nebraska in this opening matchup here. Well, first off, we just talked about the home field advantage. They're 15-0. 15-0 in conference play at home. That is unreal. 23-1 overall. That only loss being to Kansas, a really good, Kansas team. So you're talking run line, money line. You want to get a little saucy with it. 2.5 runs, Nebraska, do it. Over South Dakota State, do it. South Dakota State, I don't want to, kick them while they're down. They made the tournament. That's great. But I believe their overall record is 24-31.
7: Correct. Yeah, they're under 500, and this is just one of those deals where you get the automatic bids, right?
6: So yeah, and Nebraska has 42 wins on the season. 42-15 overall. This marks their team's best record before regional play in a 20-year span. Wow. So this is a historic run here for the Huskers, and I cannot imagine a world where the Jackrabbits, and I like Brookings, South Dakota, get in the way here to start things off.
7: And you've been to Brookings.
6: Oh, I love Brookings. It's the university home of the Pheasants Forever chapter.
7: Oh, so, there you go.
6: Hey, I'm a big outdoorsman. I love conservation, so I'm all about the Jackrabbits. Great agricultural school. You know, all the things that matter to us out here.
7: Great football school.
6: Yes.
7: You're probably a little torn when you saw that going up against them. You're like, well, that's the kind of school I'd want to root for in this situation.
6: It is a fun underdog, but not in this spot. No. Not in this spot. You also have, let's see here, on the other side of the bracket, some big players, some big names. Arizona State and Ole Miss, they have had their woes throughout the season. It didn't even look like either of these teams at certain points were going to make the tournament. So I think if you're Nebraska hosting a regional, this is about as good as it can get for you.
7: Yeah, this worked out great. It's almost as if they got to choose who they were going to pick to come to Lincoln. Obviously, Nebraska favored to get through this round. It does get much tougher after that, obviously, at the Supers. But what a first weekend, get to host and, see if we can make a run.
6: You're also going to get some national money here as a Nebraska bettor, where Ole Miss is a known commodity, especially in baseball and what they did in the College World Series a couple seasons ago. Arizona State, it's tough to think of the history of the CWS in college baseball without thinking of Arizona State somewhere in that mix, somewhere in that picture. So I think you're going to see an influx of money going in on those two teams. Whoever prevails and plays Nebraska, I think you're going to see a great value bet for Nebraska. Everyone knows that it's at home, but the prevailing narrative, the national narrative, it's the Big Ten, it's an SEC school, it's a name brand like Arizona State, that is still going to fudge the line away from what I think is clearly a favorite in Nebraska. So I'm going heavy on the Big Red here.
7: Yeah, I'm 100% with you, and I actually would argue against any of this Big Ten hate in baseball. UCLA has just been so special.
6: Oh my gosh.
7: This year. Yeah. And Nebraska's had to go toe to toe with them all season long as well. Yep. And hopefully we'll do it again, once we get to Omaha. But this Big Ten is very, very good at baseball when we get to that top level. And that's who we're going to see playing this weekend. But when you were talking about that, not just that money coming through, but what about the talent on the field? Ole Miss is with the last handful of years has won a national championship, has won in Omaha.
6: Yes.
7: Does some of that, like been there, done that, kind of like we've played at high level, we've made runs before. Right. Does any of that matter when they're the underdog coming in here?
6: Of course it does. And then I'm also hearing a lot about, oh, you're hosting, you're at home. It's the first time in a long time since 2008.
7: Right.
6: There's going to be a lot of pressure on you. I just think the talent level of Nebraska can overplay that, override that. And I'm also looking at just Ole Miss. They weren't the juggernaut that they were a couple of years ago when they went on that run.
7: Yeah, that's a good point.
6: Too many things add up here for Nebraska. Like Dylan Carey, just named Big Ten Defensive Player of the Year. He broke a couple of Will Bolt's record. Coach Will
7: Bolt. Oh,
6: no. Records in the process. All-time doubles record at Nebraska. So
7: what a great record.
6: Yeah, congratulations to Dylan Carey. Drew Grigo, Big Ten Freshman of the Year, swinging a hot bat all year long. So these are just a couple of the pinpoints of why I like Nebraska to get out of this regional, make it to a super regional.
7: I'd like to see the basketball team go speak to the baseball team before the
6: That'd
7: first game.
6: Yes.
7: You know, because this is kind of eerie how similar these two teams are as far as like the type of year they're having in conference. Yeah. And then, you know, the expectation heading into postseason. And that's still top of mind with the basketball team success. It would be nice.
6: Now, I'm going to give you a couple nuggets here, and I want to get your feedback because we're on a little bit of a heater when we're talking college baseball, especially the Huskers. Almost got that futures bet. That was the only one we missed out on, and I still liked it just because of the value it had with Nebraska if they were to make that to take out UCLA, basically at home at Charles Schwab. Did you see how that game ended, by the way?
7: I missed that. What happened there?
6: This is just baseball. This is why every time you go to the park, you're prone to see something you've never seen before. Extra innings, Oregon fighting, clawing, scratching to take down UCLA. UCLA loads the bases in the bottom of the 10th, hit by pitch, walks him home. That's the end of the game. That's the walk-off.
7: That's
6: getting hit
7: the
6: by pitch.
7: Walk-off.
6: I mean, baseball, man.
7: That's baseball.
6: That is just crazy baseball. But here's my overall bet here. This is my theme that I think you want to stick to in this Lincoln Regional, and that is betting the over whenever Nebraska is playing. Nebraska has been swinging a hot bat all season long, averaging 7 runs or more per game, batting .312 as a team up and down that lineup. So if you're seeing a total of 9.5, 11.5, thinking, oh, that might be a little too much juice. No, it's not.
7: No.
6: Nebraska's going to cover that. You also have teams like Ole Miss and Arizona State. They've come to play. They've got to this point. They're hot. You know, I was throwing a little shade at them earlier. But they're gonna put some runs up. Nebraska's pitchers at times have given up some runs. So I absolutely love that over bet.
7: And I love that you said we're on a heater. You're the one on a heater. You have been, three, 4 weeks just on an absolute tear with the Huskers and in college baseball in general. And to be clear, you are talking about the Huskers this weekend taking the over on runs scored.
6: Obviously, I like the run line. I like the money line, pro Nebraska, even though it's not going to be great value against South Dakota State. I think they're going to blow them out of the water. I really do. Then the game following, whether it's Arizona State or Ole Miss, I like the overs, whatever that is. 9.5, 10.5 runs, whatever it is, we're going to see that over crushed.
7: If you had two of those that you would parlay together, what two would you throw together and you would say it's a lock?
6: Run line, South Dakota State, and the over.
7: Very nice.
6: I think that's your lock. There and you it's go. A round one, and you're just beating up on a bunny that probably shouldn't be there. Sorry, Brookings.
7: Sorry, Brookings.
6: You heard the horn. That means we're up against it. Let's take a minute to recognize one of our fabulous partners, and that is NordVPN. 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
12: 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It's what makes America great. And England okay, and France terrible.
11: WTL.
6: And welcome back, everybody, to WTL. Where's the line? Nebraska's first and only sports betting show. I'm your host, Andy Klassen, joined by
7: the J.O.
6: The J.O., the Laugh With Me podcast. And I saw you just did a little rewind, and you were talking to NBA playoffs. Yeah. And playoffs, the Knicks came up. The Knicks came up last year, and it almost feels like that good juju has propelled itself into this season. They're already in the finals.
7: Yeah, the Knicks, man, they're an absolute terror. Yeah. The episode is actually, it's about how the Knicks on this 10, 11-game win streak, whatever it is, this has happened ever since this Danhausen, this creature from WWE, ever since he uncursed the Knicks with the help of Stephen A. Smith and some human monies. Yeah, it's actually a pretty interesting story.
6: Yeah, and we got to talk futures market, right? Yes. And we got to talk predictions. It's kind of been our wheelhouse ever since we decided to get on this train, because we see that, you know, sports betting is there and it's always going to be there. It's fun to go to the book. You can't replace that. Being out of sports book,
7: yeah,
6: seeing the game happen, the energy, the vibes. But let's give these prediction markets their due. They're working their way around a lot of state regulations, so they're becoming very popular. And so, hey, we got to go where the people are, and that's prediction markets.
7: Are they working around them, or are they just kind of putting sunglasses on and looking the other way? What would you say here?
6: They're working under the jurisdiction of federal regulations.
7: Okay.
6: So however you want to consume that.
7: There you go. Yeah. Great answer. Yeah.
6: That is where we're at with prediction markets, whether it's Polymarket, FanDuel Predicts, Kalshi, they all fall under the guise of just federal regulations subsiding or being able to sidestep those state regulations. So right off the bat here, we're talking Knicks. This is one of the wildest trades, really catching a lot of steam, and it has been for a little while now. And that is the New York Knicks to be bought. Yes, 28% now of all the money on there is thinking the Knicks are going to win the NBA playoffs.
7: Holy cow. And where's that, like, other than the excitement of the Knicks being in the finals and tearing yeah. through the East, what data shows you they're going to win this whole thing?
6: People betting, yes, they will on Polymarket. That is it.
7: That's the data,
6: that.
7: Yeah.
6: That is that.
7: As someone who watches the NBA, the best two teams are currently playing in the West. And are still live. So
6: yeah.
7: I would certainly think it's, I don't know, wild to think that the Knicks would be the favorite to win it by any means.
6: And they weren't even the favorites coming out of the East.
7: Not at all.
6: And they're still not the favorites. You know, but it's they are just millions and millions of dollars are being poured in on these prediction markets on the Knicks. And, hey, I guess there's something to it. They are in the finals.
7: They are in the finals. I mean, which gives them a 50-50 shot at, you know, winning the whole freaking thing. But I don't know. What do you say? I mean, would you put your prediction behind the old Knickerbockers?
6: No.
7: Okay.
6: No, but I like that they're there. I think it's good for the NBA. It's a fun story. But this the story of the entire season has been the West.
7: Yes.
6: Right?
7: Yes.
6: And now you have just about as an incredible story with the Knicks. They have surged in these prediction markets as well for good reason. They were always at about a 1% to 2% chance of yes money on them winning the championship. Now they're up to 15%.
7: Oh, my.
6: So they've actually taken on the biggest jump here from basically a non-factor type of a team at the beginning of the playoffs till now, taking up a whole chunk of 15%. And Only a couple games away.
7: Yeah, I'll say they're close enough. That makes a lot of sense. My favorite storyline with the Knicks through these playoffs has been more of what does Celebrity Row look like courtside versus their opponent?
6: Oh,
7: because
6: yes.
7: They have been crushing the celebrity appeal versus whomever they're facing. I mean, just the last two games against Cleveland, what they did have to go up against Taylor Swift and Travis Kelce.
6: Then
7: just this last game, they went up against musician MGK. So the New York Knicks with Timothy Chalamet and company, I mean, they're blowing them away.
6: Fantastic timing, too, because you don't have the Lake Show. You don't have Showtime on the other side, you know, with all their courtside. Because that's almost more interesting than the game has been last couple of seasons for a Lakers game.
7: And it would be. I mean, I know if the Lakers with Luka and LeBron made a run next season, that courtside of the finals, they'd have to roll out Jack Nicholson, kind of like a Weekend at Bernie's situation, right?
6: Yeah, ooh,
7: I mean, it would be bad.
6: Yeah. Yeah. So those are just a couple opening prediction market wagers that are catching a lot of action here. And it's just a yes or no type of bet. So you get to clearly see who's going up and who's going down.
7: Okay.
6: Knicks going up. Spurs are going up. I know you have a prediction market trade for us as well.
7: Speaking of our guy, Travis Kelce, he just became minority owner of the Cleveland Guardians in Major League Baseball.
6: No way.
7: Yes way. It just came out yesterday that he is now a minority owner. He's got his buddy in QB1, Patrick Mahomes, wishing him congratulations, which we know Patrick is a minority owner of the Kansas City Royals. So now we've got a little teammate and in-division rivalry going on.
6: It's fun.
7: Which Kansas City Chief is going to win the World Series first? Is it going to be Travis Kelce's Guardians, who are pretty good?
6: Yes, yes, yes.
7: Or Patrick Mahomes' Kansas City Royals?
6: Hey, and you're talking about it's a talented young team, maybe a couple years away. It sounds like the foundation is there or being built in Kansas City. There's just so much going on with both of those clubs. Talk about the Guardians. They'll always be the Cleveland Indians to me.
7: Always.
6: And is that what Travis Kelce is going to do? Is be like, first, we've got to give the people what they want. And whether we're talking these people, those people, everybody wants the Cleveland Indians back. And is he gonna get the Indians back? And then that will have so much steam to it. Then they'll have to win the championship.
7: Well, if you think about it, Travis Kelce, where's he coming from? He's coming from Kansas City Chiefs.
6: Yes.
7: So you could see him wanting to bring back that legacy of Indians to Cleveland and, make some waves with that. I mean, that would certainly get him on the side of the fans, I would think.
6: And then Mahomes, he's got to juggle like, well, are we going to stay at Kauffman? Are we going to move the stadium over by our new stadium? Are we going to name it Little Arrowhead? Or what are we going to do there? So I kind of like the Guardians. I think the Guardians is the future to take here.
7: I'm with you there. I completely agree. It's going to be the Guardians that win the World Series first, but the reasoning is different. I would say it's the connection now to Taylor Swift.
6: Oh.
7: Because of Swifties. Mr. Travis Kelce. Her association to always being number one, I mean, can't be denied. So I would think.
6: Yeah. She's not going to put on Guardians gear if that means she's rooting for a loser.
7: Correct.
6: She can't do that.
7: Exactly.
6: Her brand's too valuable.
7: I mean, that's.
6: Yeah.
7: You might think maybe that's why she became a Chiefs fan and started dating Travis Kelce in the first place. She only wants winners.
6: And this is the beauty of these prediction markets and these trades, not bets, not wagers, these trades. It's just yes or no. So we can have the same trade happening here. You're leaning on it towards a yes more for the Swifties, the Swiftie factor.
7: Yes.
6: I'm just thinking of the infrastructure and what's going on there in Kansas City and too many distractions, we'll say.
7: Okay. I could see that. Uh-huh. Yeah, a lot going on.
6: We're talking NBA there a little bit, and this is where I also really like prediction markets because worlds kind of collide. Worlds collide in these prediction markets, and it's not too uncommon to see, but we have some big headlines coming out from the U.S. government right now along with the NBA finals simultaneously, and I think the two are going to merge in the off season.
7: Okay.
6: And this is going to be bigger news. It's going to take the big news and make it even bigger and more fun and more consumable because I think it fell a little flat compared to what Fox News and CNN and the government were hoping. And that is that we just released that there's four alien races now on Earth. Okay, and there's the mantises, the grays, the reptilians. They're big and mean looking. And you also have the Nordics. They just look like Nordic people, but really tall, long blonde hair, pale white. But they're aliens too, I guess. So I think in the offseason, we talked about a little earlier how the NBA and your casual NBA fan kind of lives for the offseason, because that's when the headlines happen. That's when the smack starts, you know, and more coaches get fired, more players get traded. And then it's almost more fun than the actual season itself. It gets kind of big. What are the playoffs, like 5 months long, the playoffs?
7: The minimum 3 months. Yeah. And that's not even a joke. Yeah.
6: Right. So it's hard to keep your attention, but in the off season, it's happening. It's TMZ. It's hot. It's sexy. It's in our face. I think we're going to not only get this, alien race story brought back to us, but the unpackaging of it's going to be like, okay, we all know, and it's been out in front of us, and you've heard this before too, we're like, the Illuminati, they're right out in front of you. Mm-hmm. Look at a dollar bill, bro.
7: Yeah.
6: They're telling you what's going on.
7: All the clues are there.
6: What's Wemby's nickname?
7: Oh, he's the alien, right?
6: He's the alien.
7: Yeah.
6: So we're gonna have an ESPN special where he's going to reveal which race of aliens he is, along with some other NBA players that you're not aware of.
7: Man, so we're gonna get a real life Space Jam.
6: Yes.
7: We're gonna get the game.
6: Exactly. We are.
7: I couldn't be more excited for that.
6: And Wemby's gonna say something like, I'm a gray. And everyone's like, no, you're too tall to be a gray. You know, they're only 3 feet tall. And it's just going to be mind-boggling. It's going to be headline news. And then, you know, the government's going to be like, see, this is what we needed. We needed that juice of the NBA offseason to get the story out there.
7: Can we get like a old-school LeBron decision-type TV show where
6: I love that
7: somebody, you know, Wemby makes his announcement.
6: I'm going to take my talents to the universe of
7: gray.
6: This is not too. Whatever.
7: Man, he is alien-like. It just doesn't... I mean, that makes sense.
6: I think we're going to be shocked. Just look at a guy like James Harden. Be like, well, now it makes sense. That's why he's like, okay, he's an alien. Wouldn't have guessed him to be a Nordic, but that's okay. All right, this is fun.
7: Wouldn't have guessed him to be a Nordic, yeah.
6: I think we might have a local alien, too, in the NBA.
7: Really?
6: And I think I saw proof of it. Just like talking about the Illuminati, they're hiding in plain sight.
7: Uh-huh.
6: I broadcasted a number of Baylor Shireman's high school basketball games. Live broadcast. And the very last game that I got to call of his was at the state tournament. And the Aurora Huskies were way out in front. They were blowing this team out. Don't have to run them through the mud or anything. But it was at the point of the game, you know, late in the fourth quarter where the coach was substituting the starters out.
7: Sure.
6: And Baylor saw what was happening, and he was at the foul line. Okay, that's a horn, but we got to finish the story. He's at the foul line. He sees what's going on. Coach is substituting the starters out, and he still has a free throw to shoot. He closes his eyes, shoots the free throw with his eyes shut, and swishes it. Wow. Nothing but net. And our replay guy, the guy in the truck, goes, he just shot that free throw with his eyes closed. No, he didn't. And then we followed him, and he went over to his coach and said, you know what I just did? And we could lip read him. And he goes, you did? Oh, Baylor. And he's like, yeah, I did. And he did. We played the replay. It was amazing. So he's got to be like one of these telepathic type of aliens, like a mantis that mm-hmm. can like, he can see with his eyes closed because he can visualize. So I think we might actually have a local twist on this NBA alien reveal.
7: Well, that's breaking news. And it's a lot like a lizard, you know, being able to, you know, have these senses even without, you know, being able to see or having the eyes closed.
6: Maybe he's a reptilian. The reptilians are the tallest.
7: That's kind of what I was thinking. Yeah. He would probably fit right in with the reptilian. But holy cow, breaking news, I think, to say Baylor Shireman's an alien.
6: Well, I don't know. We're going to have to wait for this trade to happen.
7: Okay.
6: And the NBA and the United States government to just come together and give us what we want.
7: It's going
6: to
7: be a fun summer.
6: I think so. I think we are giving the NBA some juice here. I really do. And some fun topics for our government. So much. To maybe focus. We're just saving the day all over the place here.
7: Saving the day.
6: For the J.O. Manny Klassen, thank you for listening. This has been WTL.

0: and put bad product out there so they can increase their chances when it comes to the future, which is an unknown future. I thought he was spot on with that statement about the new anti-tanking rule that will take place in next year's NBA draft.
1: Yeah, common sense for a reason. If you want to have it, it's right there. It's free, ladies and gentlemen. For the longest, we have been incentivizing and promoting teams that have a worse record than the teams that actually go out there and try to win on a daily basis or whenever they play a basketball game or football game, whatever it may be. In this case, it's the NBA. So for the longest, I've never understood why are we rewarding teams for being poo and being terrible, and then we're trying to punish teams for doing what they're supposed to do and taking the game serious and going out there every single night trying to win. This is Adam Silver, in my opinion, being transparent and trying to move forward and find the best way possible for the NBA. And I love everything about it. I really do, Freddie.
0: He's Harry Douglas. I'm Freddie Coleman. It's the Afternoon Cool, known as Freddie and Harry, on ESPN Radio, the ESPN app, SiriusXM Channel 80, as well as ESPN Plus. And you mentioned Adam Silver, the NBA boss that he is. He was on the Pat McAfee show's State of Sports, where Pat McAfee had every commissioner from every sports league, every major sports league in the United States. And check out what Adam Silver had to say about NBA draft lottery reform.
2: You know, one thing, just to hit it directly, that has kept me up at night is the sort of the enormous amount of rebuilding, tanking that we saw in the league this year. I mean, just a reminder, of course, it's a strategy to win, not to lose. It's just a longer term strategy to win. But I think where analytics have taken over all sports, where you set a system out of balance, where the incentives for certain teams were, frankly, to lose, to have better odds of getting top draft picks. I understand why it's rational for them. There's a perceived very deep draft class this year, so it was a particularly problematic. I think you obviously don't see it in the playoffs, and the competition's been spectacular. But in the regular season, you saw some teams that, frankly, their incentive was not, you know, to put their best foot forward. And I think to the extent that a draft is intended and ultimately to reward the worst-performing teams with the top picks, if teams are manipulating rosters, playing time, et cetera, it's not even clear who the worst team is and who is so-called most deserving. So I think you just need to add a more random element to our draft, and that's what we're in the process of doing.
0: This is what teams get for openly saying, okay, Adam Silver, we're deliberately tanking. We're sitting guys on purpose. We're going to not play healthy players to increase our chance of that better odds with the NBA draft coming up. What are you going to do about it? Well, they found out. They bleeped around and found out. When it came to something like that, Adam Silver said, okay, those days are over. We're no longer going to allow you to continue to stink and think the future is going to be better. We're no longer have trusting the process like the Philadelphia 76ers did. If you're going to be intent on stinking, it's going to cost you. It's going to cost you a chance to get better players, to get better in the future, which means, HD, teams like that did that before, now the general managers, player personnel directors, are really going to have to do their jobs and not wait for a draft to do the jobs for them if the draft is so top-heavy that you're willing to run the risk of compromising the game and compromising wins because you believe that team is going to be better in the future by waiting around for those top draft picks.
1: So glad you brought that up, Freddie. There's nothing against doing your job the right way and making sure you have an eye for talent. Otherwise, you shouldn't be in a general manager spot picking guys to come to your roster or come to your team and filling it out in that manner. If you cannot find diamonds in the rough, if you can't do what Sam Presti has been able to do in Oklahoma City or what the Spurs have been able to do, or what we've seen the Phoenix Suns when they were actually able to go to an NBA championship, although they lost to the Milwaukee Bucks, for the most part, what the Boston Celtics have been able to do. Mm-hmm. I know they have different guys on their team now, but look at a guy who won Sixth Man of the Year 2 years ago, Peyton Pritchard. He's a guy that they drafted. You also look at a guy in Jason Tatum and Jaylen Brown and how they've been able to develop to be a dynamic duo. It's okay to be able to build your team out like we've seen the Denver Nuggets, finding a diamond in the rough when you look at Nikola Jokic and then getting Jamal Murray and getting the NBA championship out of it. But let me go back and take you in some more time, Freddie, the Golden State Warriors, when they found a Draymond Green in the second round and you had a Steph Curry and you had a Klay Thompson. It's okay to build your team out this way and stop trying to soul search for superstars or also tank so you can get the number one overall pick. Adam Silver hit him with the Mutombo. No, not anymore. Not more, not anymore.
0: Most of the times that teams engage in that kind of tanking, they're not going to be any good anyway. You don't have a selling point where a player can say, yeah, I hope they tank to get me. That very rarely works in favor of that basketball team, especially when it comes to doing something like that and trying to get the top pick in the draft. And the NBA knew how much of a bad look that was for their franchise in terms of the NBA teams and the NBA members of that league, because they knew having load management, and they did anything possible to try to limit that out of their game. Tanking took on a different speed, HD, for the NBA. They were like, whoa. It's one thing, load management. If a guy's injured, we can't get into that process of thought, but this is an awful look that we're going to incentivize losing. And they decided, you know what? We're going to put a stop to that, and we'll see exactly how teams go forward, how they're going to be able to try to build their teams and not wait for the NBA draft or the NBA draft lottery to do their dirty work for them.
1: Now, I know you don't have the lottery in the National Football League and the NFL draft, but I'm wondering, as this plays out for the next few years, if it becomes a success and a lot of people love it, not like it, love it, do other sports adopt this manner? And I get it, because like the dynamics of the draft is different from NBA and other sports, but is it something in the back of the mind of other commissioners to get teams to stop trying to lose purposely so they can have a high draft pick and get a franchise changer?
0: Well, the closest would be the National Football League, because those are the two drafts that people pay attention to the most. Nothing against Major League Baseball, the NHL, the WNBA, other sports out there, but those are the two drafts that draw the most eyeballs, that draw the most ratings, because fans are more invested in those teams than anybody else. And you know the players. You've seen the players play in college basketball. You've seen the players play in college football. More often than not, you don't see people in the National Hockey League in the draft or in college baseball getting ready for the Major League Baseball draft. You see these players and you get a pretty good idea, okay, he can help or we don't think he can help. So not saying the NFL is going to do it, but to your point, HD, that does mean that Roger Goodell and the powers that be are not going to pay attention to see exactly how this could or may not work with anti-tanking being put in place for the next year's draft in the NBA. He's Harry Douglas, and I'm on the socials at H. Douglas83. I'm Freddie Coleman. You can do the same at Coleman ESPN. Welcome to the afternoon cool edition of Freddie and Harry, presented by Progressive Insurance. Meanwhile, when it comes to NBA matters on the court, what do you think we're going to see in Game 6? An Oklahoma City victory? A Spurs staving it off the force of Game 7? What kind of Victor Wembanyama are we going to see? All thoughts are welcome like this.
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12: Here's your Tri-Cities weather forecast. Thunderstorms likely this afternoon. Otherwise, cloudy skies expected. Daytime highs approaching 74. Winds out of the southeast 10 to 15 miles per hour. Cloudy skies expected tonight. Storms likely. Lows level off around 58. Chance of thunderstorms tomorrow. Highs level off around 77. Overcast skies. From the Weatherology Weather Center, I'm meteorologist Jennifer Wojcicki. Right now, it's 69 degrees.
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19: You have cancer. There's nothing you can do to prepare yourself.
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21: 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I'm gonna survive. There's no way I'm gonna let this take over me.
19: Cancer doesn't care what you look like, who you are.
22: It may not save my life. It may save my children's life. It may save someone you love.

0: else, and other owners whose teams were desperate for quarterbacks decided that, nope, we're not going to do this. We're going to make Lamar Jackson pay. Oh, they taught him, didn't they? He went out there, got more money from the Baltimore Ravens, did not have to share with an agent, was an MVP, and got his team to the AFC Championship game. Yeah, he's got to be better in the playoffs. That's not new news here. But it's always mystifying to me that when certain people put that out there, he should think about leaving Baltimore, were the same people that said, why is the league colluding against Lamar Jackson to not have him go anywhere from the Baltimore Ravens?
1: Yeah, he's not going anywhere. And when you look at the Baltimore Ravens moving forward this season, it's going to be without, you know, John Harbaugh. But I do believe that this football team in Baltimore, the Ravens to be exact, they're going to represent the AFC in the Super Bowl along with the Los Angeles Rams. I believe those two teams are going to face off. And Freddie, a large part of that is three people. Derrick Henry rushing the football, Lamar Jackson, especially him getting better each year as a passer from the pocket and not just all the time relying on the athleticism. But then you have Jesse Minter. And the reason why I believe in him as a head coach and orchestrating that defense and getting that side of the football better than what it was a season ago is because he's been excellent everywhere he's been. Let's not forget, he was there 2017 to 2020 as an assistant for the Baltimore Ravens. 2019, a lot of people forget, but they had the number one seed in the AFC overall. Then he leaves John Harbaugh, goes with Jim Harbaugh to the University of Michigan, wins a national championship, has the top-ranked defense in college football. They leave Michigan. He follows Jim Harbaugh to the Los Angeles Chargers, and he has one of the better defenses in the NFL entirely as well, too. Mm-hmm. But the part I love the most about Jesse Minter, he has showed me that he can help develop talent and get guys to live up to their capabilities and play great football. They had a pass rusher last year that left the Baltimore Ravens with zero sacks and then went to the Los Angeles Chargers and had seven sacks. Think about that. And you're going to tell me or convince me that this young man can't develop talent and put guys in positions to be able to have success?
0: Yeah.
1: No, I believe in Jesse Minter. And what's a quarterback's best friend outside the run game? Really good defense.
0: Really good defense, yeah.
1: I think that defense is going to be better. So I'm picking the Baltimore Ravens to represent the AFC when we talk about Super Bowl.
0: Well, I'll throw this question at you, Mr. Soothsayer, that you are known as Harry Douglas, with me, Freddie Coleman, on the Afternoon Cool, known as Freddie and Harry on ESPN Radio, the ESPN app, and ESPN Plus. We know they are built to make a Super Bowl run with the kind of talent that they have. And let's keep it direct. This is Lamar Jackson's organization. It's no longer John Harbaugh's organization. I think that's a big reason why he's with the New York Giants, and Lamar Jackson's still there in Baltimore because the ownership chose Lamar Jackson over John Harbaugh after 18 years. We know they're built to make a Super Bowl run, but what does your gut tell you about the Ravens? Can they actually do it?
1: I believe they can. And Jesse Minter is going to be a big part of that. Now, Lamar Jackson has to remain healthy. I think that's why we've seen a little bit of up and down play from him a season ago. Being on Get Up this morning with Jason McCourty, who called a few of his games last year, Lamar Jackson, that is, there were times last year where he was getting caught by defense alignment. But that's also, it should make you realize from a viewership standpoint that, okay, Lamar Jackson's not 100%. Because when have we seen Lamar Jackson get stopped by defense alignment or get ran down? Coming into this season, he's going to be healthier. Can he remain healthy for the 17 games and also throughout the duration of the playoffs? That's a question. I think that's the main thing. But I believe Jesse Minter is going to have this defense playing at a top-notch level and assist Lamar Jackson in that run game. So a lot of things is not on Lamar Jackson's shoulders.
0: For my money, he is the quarterback with the most to gain and lose. Above Josh Allen of Buffalo, above Drake May of the New England Patriots. I'm talking about just AFC quarterbacks because of everything that you said and the fact that this is now his organization. This is now his football team. They have done everything possible to not just placate Lamar Jackson, but to let him know it doesn't matter. Anybody outside this organization says, we believe in you that you're finally going to get this done. When you have all of that and you believe you're going to be better without John Harbaugh than you were with him, to me, he is that quarterback that has the biggest spotlight and the most scrutiny on him, HD, because of everything you said and what he has and has not done. But I never want to use if not now, when, if not him, then who? So I won't use it here because Jesse Minter just got there. But at a certain point, you're Lamar Jackson, be careful. That those sands in the hourglass can get smaller and smaller and smaller when it comes to being a championship contender or being thought about for being a championship team. That's going to be very interesting how he handles those expectations once again with the new head coach and the team that is built to be a Super Bowl running team. But can they do it? Still is a big question with the Baltimore Ravens.
1: Yeah, it's no doubt. He's going to have that extreme pressure on him, especially when you ship one coach out and you bring another one in. And you allow, if you're Steve Bisciotti as the owner, Lamar Jackson to be a tiny bit part of that process. Right. That's just the natural things that come with being a franchise quarterback. Freddie, I want to say one more thing when it comes to Jesse Minter as a head coach, because I'm not worried about him being a first year head coach. He is a disciple of Harbaugh, not one, but two of them, Jim and John. The last disciple we seen from a Harbaugh, John, to be exact, is Mike McDonald. What did Mike McDonald just do in his second season in Seattle?
0: Yeah, we saw that championship team, Super Bowl winning team. Yeah. Yeah, that Harbaugh tree's pretty good. No question about that. He's Harry Douglas. I'm Freddie Coleman. It's the Afternoon Cool, known as Freddie and Harry, presented by Progressive Insurance. And there's a man playing in the UFL that many people consider to be the Lamar Jackson of the UFL. You'll get a chance to know him next. You keep it here on ESPN Radio, the ESPN app, SiriusXM Channel 80, as well as ESPN Plus.
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16: Here's your Tri-Cities weather forecast. Chance of thunderstorms this afternoon. Otherwise, cloudy skies expected. Daytime highs approaching 74. Easterly winds 8 to 15 miles per hour. Thunderstorms likely. Tonight, lows level off around 58. Cloudy skies expected. Overcast skies. Tomorrow, chance of thunderstorms 77. From the Weatherology Weather Center, I'm meteorologist Jennifer Wojcicki. Right now, 65.
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0: He's Harry Douglas and Freddie Coleman. It is the afternoon cool known as Freddie and Harry on Sirius XM Channel 80, as well as TuneIn. Don't forget to tell that smart speaker to play ESPN Radio and check us on ESPN Plus. When the Louisville Kings started the season, it was not a good start. They were 0-3. Yee. But then they traded their quarterback, Jason Bean. They went with Chandler Rogers, the quarterback. They're 4-1 and averaging 30 points per game. And if they win this week, they're in the playoffs in the UFL. Let's bring in the man, Chandler Rogers, who has led this resurgence for the Louisville Kings, joining us from Freddie and Harry. And Chandler, a lot of people have said what you've been able to do is nothing short of remarkable, being the starting quarterback going 4-1. How would you describe what you've been able to do for the Kings getting out of an 0-3 hole?
20: Well, first, thank you for having me on. I'm excited to be on and be able to talk with you guys. And it's been exciting, right, just getting my opportunity at the professional level. Leading the guys, just really taking it day by day and soaking everything in and just getting the full experience of being a professional quarterback. And hopefully that, you know, I can continue to win and continue to lead this team to get my opportunity to play in the NFL.
1: Chandler, what are some of the perks of having your head coach not only be a former quarterback, but also a Super Bowl champion? He played in the city of Louisville. He's from there as well. What is that like, and what type of ideas can you bounce off your head coach, and what kind of conversations are you guys able to have because you played the same position?
20: Yeah, he gives me real game experience, right? Things that he's done, things that he's had success with, and not only from him, but the people he's been around. So, for example, like Matt Ryan, who he played with in Atlanta. He also played under Coach Logan in college, at Boston College. So getting feedback from this specific system, from somebody who's run it before, and then implementing, you know, NFL-type things that we want to do because we run a West Coast system, it's great, right? I'm getting coached at a high level, Coach Logan, Coach Redmond, and feedback that he gives. I mean, we can't find it anywhere, honestly. And then him being from the city of Louisville, we have a joke. We call him the mayor because, I mean, it just seems like whatever he wants to do, he's able to do. And the people of Louisville love him, and they take great care of him, and we can definitely see how much they love us as players and as a team, and we're really true appreciative of it.
0: Chandler Rogers, the Louisville Kings, getting ready to try to get into the playoffs by winning in their final game of the regular season, joining us on Freddie and Harry on ESPN Radio. You also around a guy that won a Heisman Trophy, Fernando Mendoza, and both of you guys at Cal, and now you're around the mayor of Louisville involving your head coach of the Louisville Kings. What's the biggest thing you learned from either one of those guys, Chandler, that has helped you on the football field be this successful, the Louisville Kings?
20: Just Coach Redmond's experience in the NFL, and also having Coach Banks there. They were teammates with the Ravens. So just having seen their film with things they've done before and had success with at the professional level definitely helps, right? They've had numerous, as they both would say, played 10-plus years. They know what it takes to win a Super Bowl, win championships. I mean, Coach Raymond was the number one player out of high school. He was the Gatorade Player of the Year. I mean, he chose to stay home in Louisville and build Louisville to what it is now. So, I mean, we talk about somebody who knows how to build something from the ground up. That's Coach Raymond.
1: You have a three-headed monster at the wide receiver position, Isaiah Winstead, Tariq Black, and then also Lucky Jackson. What do each of those guys provide individually that allows you to be the quarterback that you are right now for the Louisville Kings?
20: You know, those three are great. I mean, Tariq, he's able to win one-on-one. He has a great release package. He's able to make spectacular catches. Isaiah, he's a big body receiver who's able to play inside and slot. And Lucky, he's sneaky fast, right? He's really, really smooth, but you cannot take away from the other guys that we have, and Caden Prather, Tyler Hudson, and Carter Bell. Like, all those guys can go. It doesn't matter who has the ball. Anytime the ball is in their hand, it has the opportunity to score, and it can score from any point.
1: Well, that's exactly what I seen when I had y'all's game not too long ago versus the D.C. Defenders. I'm down in the end zone, and I'm saying to myself, I'm screaming inside. I'm like, Isaiah Winstead is one-on-one, and I seen him run that seven-step post, and you took your drop and hit him right in stride, and it was touchdown Louisville Kings. So I know exactly what you mean, Chandler. I know exactly what you mean, man.
0: Many people called you resilient. How would you describe yourself?
20: Definitely, that's a word I would definitely use. Just going through trials and tribulations throughout college and even at the professional level. Just always having to wait my turn. And when I get my opportunity, I take over. I make the most of it. So, resilient is definitely a word that I can use for sure.
0: Well, Chandler, keep on keeping on, my friend. You've done a fantastic job stepping in. You're about to play the Columbus Aviators. You win. You're going to get into the playoffs. Keep on doing your thing, my friend. Good luck this weekend, and thanks for joining us on Freddie and Harry.
20: Yes, sir. Thank you for having me.
0: Yeah, he has really stepped in, and they don't expect him to be a wow guy, HD, but the things he's been able to do have had a wow effect on his football team, mixing of the running game, having that wide receiver room elevate a little bit as well, and that defense playing with a lot more confidence, knowing they got a guy on the other side that can be that dude at quarterback for the Louisville Kings and Chandler.
1: Yeah, he has altered the entire mindset of the Louisville Kings by being the quarterback and starting and giving these guys a chance every single week. And his calmness in the pocket, going from read one to read two and then sometimes read three, but understanding where certain blitzes are coming from and not panicking in the pocket, being patient, buying time and extending plays. But then he's also an extension of the run game. Chris Redmond, as their head coach, who won a Super Bowl, who was a former teammate of mine with the Atlanta Falcons, when I mean he loves Chandler Rogers, he loves Chandler Rogers. And that's a great thing when your head coach is a former quarterback that has done it at the highest level. and he speaks high volume about your play and your mindset. This is a guy also, when he was the backup quarterback, would take the players on his own and go do walkthroughs. That tells you everything you need to know about Chandler Rogers.
0: Yeah, ever since he became the starting quarterback for Louisville, 4-1, they're averaging over 30 points per game. Well done by him. He is Harry Douglas, the real king of Louisville. I'm Freddie Coleman. It's the Afternoon Cool, known as Freddie and Harry, and the king of the NBA, Adam Silver. Well, they're going to put a new anti-tanking rule in place to stop winning from losing. What about an anti-flopping rule? This is ESPN Radio, the ESPN app, and ESPN Plus.
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10: And good afternoon, everyone. I'm Doug Duda with a sports update on ESPN, where tonight it is Game 6 of the NBA Western Conference Finals. The San Antonio Spurs at home try to force a Game 7 against Oklahoma City. Tip-off is set for 7:30. No hockey action tonight. Royals will be back in action at Texas this weekend. The Nebraska volleyball program has found out the schedule for the remainder of this upcoming season. Already knew most of the non-conference schedule. The Huskers' early season road, of course, heads to the home of the Dallas Cowboys, Arlington, Texas, for Spikes Under the Lights with the Huskers, Florida, Penn State, and SMU in an exhibition event. They'll get the season going for real in Las Vegas at the Players Era Showcase, August 29th against UNLV, August 30th against Texas. Then September the 2nd, the Huskers will play South Dakota State in Brookings, off to Chicago for their two matches with DePaul Friday, September 4th, and the Big Ten SEC Challenge at Wrigley Field against Missouri Sunday, September the 6th. The first home game for the Huskers will be September the 10th against New Mexico in the Emeritus Players Challenge. Baylor and Georgia Tech come in that weekend. Creighton comes into Pinnacle Bank Arena for the lone regular season match at PBA on September 16th, and then the Husker Invitational with North Carolina September 18th and Florida Gulf Coast September 20th. The new Big Ten schedule, play everybody once, and then the first ever Big Ten tournament right over the Thanksgiving holiday. Nebraska opens Big Ten play at home September 25th and 26th with Rutgers and Ohio State. Then on the road for three straight, beginning with Penn State back home against Wisconsin. So two of the tougher matches will be in the first six. The Huskers will then end the season at home with three matches against Illinois, Iowa, and Minnesota. Well, the Women's College World Series is underway, and in the first game of the day, Texas Tech, no problem, as they blast Mississippi State 8-0 in five innings, holding the Dogs to just two hits. Tennessee got a three-run home run in the second inning and never trailed in a 6-3 win over Texas. Coming up at 6 o'clock, top seed Alabama will take on UCLA, and tonight at 8:30, Nebraska will take on Arkansas, who's in the tournament for the first time ever. Head coach Rhonda Ravel.
24: I think it's a really incredible year of softball. I think there's a lot of parity. I think this tournament's wide open. I've heard several people speak that, you know, play the game, coach the game, watch the game, that think it's going to be a really, really competitive series and really exciting series. And we're just thrilled to be a part of it, especially with this team that we're bringing down this year.
10: A Nebraska win puts them into a Saturday night game at 6. The loser of the game would play tomorrow night at 8:30. Practice going for all four teams in the NCAA Baseball Lincoln Regional. The Huskers taking on South Dakota State tomorrow at 3 right here on ESPN. And head coach Will Bolt decides that Carson Yasa, their Friday night starter down the stretch, will get the start.
25: And you just got to play the game, play to win. If that presents itself, then and we'll take a look at that particular time. But I guess if you want to go a little more anecdotal with Yasa, like, I mean, Rob and I have been together for 8 regional championships between coaches and players, and we've started our number one pitcher in 7 of those on the first game. And maybe it's in the DNA of how our teams play and how they feed off each other. And again, you throw your best guy out there the first day. And
10: the second game will have Mississippi against Arizona State in a battle of top 25 opponents, the only one in the first round of regional competition. Well, weather permitting, there'll be baseball at Rider Park in Grand Island tonight. It's the first ever game at home for the Grand Island Fighting Cranes. They'll take on the Hastings Sodbusters, who they beat last night at Duncan Field by a score of 8-7. Hastings College's Henry Kosmicki, the junior out of Grand Island, has been named an NAIA third-team All-American golfer, part of the squad that took third in the nation at this year's NAIA National Tournament. And his little brother brought home a medal today. Nathan Kosmicki was able to finish in a tie for 14th at the Class A State Championships at Metal Arc Hills in Kearney. Lincoln East does defend their championship, although Creighton Prep made a heck of a run today. Lincoln East as a team shot even par, 2 over 570 for the tournament. Creighton Prep as a team was 1 under today, finished second by 6 shots. Omaha Westside third, Elkhorn South slid to fourth. Kearney was 10 better than yesterday and will finish in fifth. Carter Honus of Lincoln East shot 68 today, 8 under for the tournament, 5 shots better than his teammate Zach Erstead and Creighton Prep's Harper Kalen. Also from the listening area today, Ben Hammond led the way for Kearney. 71 puts him in a tie for 8th at 2 over par. And for Koji Kitabatake, his second straight 73, he finishes in a tie for 14th. In Class B, they're still playing out at Scott's Bluff, but Bennington is going to win the team title. Norris will be the runner-up. Rough day for Pius. After a good start, they slide down into 3rd. York will finish in 8th. Austin Yoakum of Bennington will be your state champion. Jackson Hins of York is going to finish in 2nd as long as he pars the final hole of the day. They are going to a team playoff in Class C. Adams Central had 2 golfers birdie the 18th at Indian Head. Their team shot even 288 today and are taking on Bergen for the team title. Kearney Catholic, the 3-time defending champions, were 4 better today, but they will finish in 3rd. St. Paul will be 4th, Gothenburg 11th, Cozad 12th. Kearney Catholic's Nash Malone repeats as the Class C individual champion. His 71 today gave him a 5-under par, 139 total, 2 better than Miles Smith of Sutton. Adams Central's Braden Dyer and Brenton Underwood tie for 3rd today. Underwood had the round of the day with a 67. Jack Alberts of Grand Island Central Catholic, 1 under today. He'll finish in a tie for 5th. Kaysen Kavan of St. Paul finishes in 9th in today's Class C tournament. Bo Perro of St. Paul, 6 over, takes the last medal as there was a 5-way tie for 13th. And finally in Class D, Creighton runs away and hides with the state championship. They're going to win it by at least 40 shots over Red Cloud, who appears to be the runner-up. St. Cecilia had a better day today, but they'll finish 3rd, Silver Lake 5th, and Overton at 9th. Lucas Armstrong of Red Cloud has a 2-shot lead going into the final hole of the day. That is a look at sports. The Average Joe Sports Show is next.
3: 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You believe in miracles? Yes!
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0: So part of a proposal involving a new CBA between the players of Major League Baseball and Major League Baseball may involve a salary cap with a floor and a ceiling for each and every team in Major League Baseball. Before you start saying to yourself, heavens to Betsy, we're going to get a salary cap in Major League Baseball? I don't want to say hold on a second, because it's been more than a minute since 1994 since such a proposal was put out there involving a new CBA between the players and Major League Baseball. How much traction are they going to get in which somebody's going to say, you know what, this is a good idea for Major League Baseball, for the players, for the teams, for the fans, for the game, et cetera, et cetera, et cetera. Because you know there's going to be somebody that's going to say, this is not good for Major League Baseball. And plenty of people say, this is really good for Major League Baseball. That's where the negotiation is really going to begin. In 60 seconds, what now, San Antonio Spurs?
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0: They've been able to have their youth being served until the youth came back to bite them really, really hard in Game 5 versus the Oklahoma City Thunder. Of course, I'm talking about the San Antonio Spurs. Now, for the first time during this young but ready playoff run, they're in a must-win situation. I can't wait to see exactly how they handle that. Not just the players led by Victor Wembanyama and his crew, but if you're Mitch Johnson, I believe that you helped the Spurs lose to the Oklahoma City Thunder more than the Oklahoma City Thunder beat your San Antonio Spurs team. What are you going to do to re-unlock Victor Wembanyama, what we saw in Game 1 and in Game 4, and then calm down your youth to be mature, but also still be quick and have that urgency that you did not have in many, many times during Game 5? I can't wait to see exactly how the young but ready Spurs do with that. How the young but ready Spurs deal with that. Because if they can't, it's going to be OKC versus the Knicks and no Game 7 on Saturday. For the ESPN Radio Sports Beat, I'm Freddie Coleman of ESPN Radio's Freddie and Harry.
9: Chris Schmidt, Elijah Herbal, Justice Rohde, plenty of diamond talk going on. Husker baseball, good stuff to see their open practice today. Hear from Will Bolt. We've got the answer for who's climbing the hill tomorrow, and it is Mr. Yasa. Thoughts and reaction on that. We'll hear from Will Bolt coming up. Husker softball down in OKC is, it is old hog time. Pig Suey awaits tonight, 8:30 prime time, for a chance at a title march for Coach Ravel and company. We'll head down to OKC, get caught up with one of our favorites covering Husker softball down in Oklahoma City. Daddy Burke will squeeze in some best bets for us this first hour. Matt Schick of ESPN, you know him, you love him, and you watch him, you hear him, and you catch him during college baseball postseason selection Monday. Schick will be with us. We may have a Gary Barnett sighting. That's TBA. We have plenty of Joes in the stream, all sorts of Joes ready for a banner weekend. Elijah, do your best Ken Shimmick tribute here. And play weatherman for me, dude. Is it poncho? Is it umbrella? Things have gone a little bit nuts with the forecast and prospects of showers from yesterday or even Tuesday to tomorrow. We're in the old 95 percentile of rain tomorrow. Now, Nebraska will get the 3 o'clock game, but there could be some, dare I say, some sloppiness, just not tomorrow, but all weekend long with some rain.
11: 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I've been on this since Monday morning, looking at the weather.
9: Why'd you lick his thumb Monday at noon, stuck it in the air, and said, gonna be a wet one.
11: We're starting this show with a downer. And I don't want to be a downer. I will have some encouraging words to say here in just a second. Rain is in the forecast pretty much all weekend long. It kind of diminishes as the weekend goes on. That is also how it goes once you get a little bit more inexact with your science going out. Tomorrow, there's going to be rain. Simply put, whether it stops in the morning and clears out in the afternoon, that kind of remains the unknown. It looks like a really good chance that we'll have some through the overnight into the morning hours in Lincoln tomorrow. Potentially it could dry up through the early afternoon, and then it looks like we're going to have more rain and thunderstorms coming Friday night into Saturday morning. Does that hit during game time for Arizona State and Ole Miss? Does that hit after the game? I don't know. We're going to find out. We're all going to find out together. But it looks like more rain overnight into Saturday morning. Saturday afternoon, same kind of story. Maybe it clears up. simplest way to put this, as you get further and further into the weekend, is you can expect rain all weekend long. The question is, where did the gaps come? Because there will be gaps in the rain. There will be gaps in the storms. There will be opportunities for you to play baseball. Hopefully, it just the question is, does it come in the afternoon hours whenever you're scheduled to play baseball, or games getting moved around to weird times? Do you have a case where Nebraska and South Dakota State get a game in tomorrow and then Arizona State and Ole Miss get delayed till Saturday morning and make a real crazy Saturday in Lincoln? It's possible. Keep an eye to the sky, but I would be surprised if we went an entire weekend with zero rain issues whatsoever. You just hope to minimize them, and you hope if any teams do get the short end of the stick with the rain, that it's not Nebraska.
9: So rain is much like your bullpen if you're all four of these teams in the regional. Minimize the damage, right?
11: Yeah.
9: I mean, treat it like the weather. Brandon Vogel is in 15 minutes. Justin Frommer checking in with the Omaha World Herald at 5:40. So
11: one more rain note. Weather note, it does appear the weather will be, the wind will be blowing in at Haymarket, at least on a Friday.
9: All right.
11: Kind of in from right towards that left field foul pole, kind of more towards that the third base dugout, the home dugout. Kind of like wind across the field, but more in than out. That's one thing to note here, because I think with the tendency of some of these teams in this regional to hit bombs.
9: You want the wind blowing in.
11: You want the wind blowing
9: in. You did not, your hair looks wonderful, Justice, but you didn't need to get a haircut with that wind blowing in, dude.
12: No, I was just, you know, it was time to
9: preemptive strike.
12: It was time to get it lopped off, and, you know, it was more in mourning of the fact that with the wind blowing in, I won't be able to see South Dakota State's wonderful mashing lineup go to work tomorrow afternoon. You know, the notorious sluggers, the Jackrabbits out of Brookings, South Dakota.
9: Brookings, good town. 45 minutes north of the place I called home in Madison for a while. All right, let's get it out of the way. Reactions. We've been calling different shots on who's going to start Friday for Nebraska on the Hill. Is it going to be Yasa, or do you go alternative choice? The case in point is never doubt the Iron Horse, Gary Sharp, with saying Yasa will be the guy. He called that on Monday. He knew it on Monday.
11: It just comes down to
9: it's not a wrong choice.
11: Not wanting to screw around with game one. The stat for you, since the year 2000, one seeds that win their first game in a regional advance to a super just under 75% of the time. One seeds that lose game one advance less than 25% of the time. If you just shrink that down to 2020, one seeds that got beat in the first game by a four seed have only advanced the super regional 1 out of 11 times.
9: I'm surprised it's 1 out of 11.
11: So the stats would tell you if you lose game one, you're pretty well and truly screwed, unless you're maybe coming through an early regional. Good usage of the millennial slang there. Well, that's not even millennial. It's Gen Z. Is that what it is now? Mm-hmm. Cooked.
9: Yeah.
12: You're chopped. You're washed. You're cooked.
11: You're unk.
9: You're done.
11: That's bad usage. But to put it simply, you're going to win game one. And I also think you have to know the personalities in your pitching staff. If you want to be the optimist here with this decision here and you not like it, let me sell it to you. Who would you like to have pitching in front of a raucous crowd on a Saturday game where you're playing against the winner of Ole Miss and Arizona State on a Saturday night in Lincoln, whenever you're going to have probably the biggest crowd that you're going to have all weekend long?
9: Ty Horn's personality seems pretty much a match.
11: Seems to fit into that pretty well. And then you have Blackwitz and Katsky, and maybe you can get a couple innings from Yasa on, say, a Monday. But you have Blackwitz and Katsky to go in one of two if you can get through the first two. But I think that's how they're setting it up, is they like Ty Horn, his ability to go handle the high pressure, the high leverage moment that you're going to have on a Saturday, which leaves Yasa being the Friday guy. I don't hate it. I wonder how it looks for a guy like Cooper Katsky against a team like Arizona State or Ole Miss, because as I said, you're going to need him at some point this weekend, likely. How does that look? We shall see. I have doubts about the end of the weekend, but this is the best possible thing to get yourself to a Sunday and get yourself to a Sunday on the winter side of things.
9: We'll get 1-0 is the charge from Will Boltlitz here about setting that tone. Coach Bolt, cut 4.
25: Be the first question asked. Well, about a month ago, we kind of shuffled our rotation to make sure Carson was taking the ball on Friday to prepare for game one of a regional. You know, he's been our most consistent pitcher all year long, and, you know, we feel like he gives us the best chance to set the tone for the weekend. Again, no matter who you're playing this time of year, it's three wins to win the tournament. And we feel like he gives us a really good chance tomorrow to set a great tone for the entire weekend. And that's how this team has played so well and so consistently, is they feed off each other's energy, emotion, confidence. You know, that the crowd gets behind those things as well. We've seen that over the course of the year. And, you know, we feel like sending Yasa out there is the only option. I mean, it's not that there weren't conversations necessarily, but at the end of the day, respect your opponent. I mean, South Dakota State's coming to beat us tomorrow. And so our best bet, in our opinion, to win the game tomorrow is to throw Carson Yasa.
9: So that's Will Bolt. Fellas, what you're going to have is a scene that none of these players have experienced from an intensity. From a numbers standpoint, it'll be greater than Iowa. It'll be greater than USC. And you had quite a bit of intensity for the Iowa weekend. You had a lot of intensity for the USC weekend. But this is postseason, man. This is you've hit one finish line to get to the next level, so to speak. And go with Yasa. He's earned it. He's been your best. And you got to see how he'll react to this as well. There's plenty of pressure, as is, to go out, win game one in this opening round of the regional. Doesn't matter who the opponent is. You got to pitch your best. You got to be on point. And from a comfort standpoint, you want to get the offense going. You didn't against Oregon, right? I mean, Oregon was money against you in Omaha. Come back, put your best on the hill, let your offense get locked in, and just go do work. So the math is right on from Will Bolt. You could have gone a different route, but I don't hate it. I don't criticize it. I was just wrong. I was just absolutely wrong with where I thought they'd go.
12: So if you're looking at this also from a historical numbers standpoint, 7 of your 16 hosts last year got bounced, right? And when you look at that, 6 of those 7 were pitching off or, you know, not throwing their
9: changed it up
12: right away out of the gate. I think also for this, for Nebraska, when you look at it from what is your emotional temperament of your pitching staff, Yasa's a quiet competitor. He's not a guy who's going to be very emotional. He's not going to be outward and braggadocious about his manner and how he is. Ty Horn's very much a guy who wears his heart on his sleeve. His emotions are plain for the world to see. Yasa's very even. He's very steady. And in a high-pressure situation, for a guy opening as your ace, do you want him to be emotionally volatile? Do you want him to feed off the juice of a crowd at a 3 p.m. game? Or do you want a guy who's just going to set a nice, steady, even pace for you to go through the regional? You don't always need the sprinter, right? And when you're running a relay, you don't always need your fastest guy at
9: what's
12: the start
9: that
12: to get out. You don't need your
13: running.
9: Action you speak of.
12: You don't need to, you know, throw your number, your best sprinter, your fastest guy out at the start. Okay, you might want to build the lead, and that's great. You know, most track teams, when they're running a relay, will run their second or third best runner at the start. You know why? Because it just sets the pace, and you can only get better from there, and you can only get faster from there. And when you look at the temperament of this pitching staff, it goes from very even, very low-key in Carson Yasa. You're going to ramp up with a shot of Red Bull with Ty Horn, and then you're going to get right back to even with what Gavin Blockwitz can give you. And then Cooper Katsky, he can show a little emotion, but he's another one of these even guys. So why not start off, set the tone for a weekend with a guy who's just going to steady the ship, right? Let's sail over smooth waters instead of navigating a choppy sea.
13: I like the thought of setting this up like a relay team and just putting Yasa in on Monday as the anchor. I will be there. We can come back from anything
9: at that
13: point.
9: It's a four-man, but you're it.
13: That's Usain Bolt coming through on a Monday.
9: Usain is the way to go. More from Will Bolt. We'll hear cut 5 here. And he was asked after the Yasa decision, all right, you're going with Yasa. All right, you're going to start him. Do you build a lead and then save him? And Will Bolt's not going there, not playing the what-if game, but hear this, you know, the alternatives really behind Yasa and then what for this first game, cut 5.
25: I mean, I'm not even really thinking about that, to be honest. I mean, you just got to play the game, play to win. And, you know, if that presents itself, then we'll take a look at that at that particular time. But, again, we're just – I guess if you want to go a little more anecdotal with Yasa, like, I mean, Rob and I have been together for 8 regional championships between coaches and players. And we started our number one pitcher and seven of those on the first game. And so, you know, I mean, it again, and maybe it's in the DNA of how our teams play and how they feed off each other and, you know, those type of things. But again, you throw your best guy out there the first day. And this isn't some David versus Goliath matchup. I mean, it's just not. I mean, you guys have seen enough of our games this year. Like, we have to play a certain brand of baseball to win. Like, we're not just going to show up and just out-talent everybody in the country. We have plenty of talent. Everybody's got talent, you know, but... So to think anything other than just we're going to go Yasa until he, you know, we got to take the ball from him because he's just out of bullets, then I'm just not really thinking about that.
9: Love it. I love that look-see from the head man here. What are we? How do we win? When is Nebraska baseball at their best? Pitchers are throwing strikes. They're in the zone. They're competitive. They're not dancing around the plate. They're coming after the hitters offensively.
13: Well, and they're letting the defense go make plays behind them.
9: Right. They're trusting the other eight behind them. And offensively, you're focusing on fastball, but also adjusting to the off speed when they've had those run explosions.
12: Yeah, and I look at this also, and it's really just about the confidence, right? I think it's okay to have a different opinion and to think that, hey, maybe you could throw this guy. Maybe it's okay to pitch off against a team like South Dakota State. At the end, as long as you have faith in this pitching staff and as long as you have faith in this coaching staff to go do it, they're going to go do it. Guys, they got the third best defense in the country behind them. That's really the ultimate thing. If teams are going to put the ball in play more often than not, that defense is going to give you a chance to get out of an inning, right? I mean, they don't make a ton of mistakes. 985 fielding percentage on the year. So you got a competent lineup that's put 81 runs, on the board at Haymarket over the last eight games. They've only allowed 42, right? At some point, you just got to ride with the hot hand and trust your guns, and I think Will Bolt's doing exactly that.
9: Don't overthink. Don't get cute. Mm-mm. How many times do you see coaches do both in big moments and screw it up?
12: Onside kick up 11.
9: Well, you know, I mean, I wasn't going to just start calling specifics. I was just being general across many sports. But that's an example.
13: We all know what you meant.
12: We know.
9: I wasn't going Ireland. I promise.
12: I was. It's okay.
9: That's fine. All right.
13: There is a probably large number of listeners. That's the first place they're reminded
12: exactly.
13: As well.
12: Exactly.
9: It's on the bingo card. When is Schmidt going to reference the onside kick in Ireland?
13: The Dublin debacle. The international incident.
9: The international incident. That was not intentional. All right, Brandon Vogel, he'll be with us coming up. Lots to get to on the diamond here with the Average Joe Sports Show.
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15: 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The DOJ has launched a criminal investigation into Trump accuser E. Jean Carroll. A traffic stop in Milford ended up as a major drug bust with over a quarter ton of cocaine on board.
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21: 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Can the Spurs survive a must-win and force a game 7?
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9: Frommer coming up with the Omaha World Herald covering the College World Series. Husker softball in action as they take on the Hogs, 8:30 tonight. Matt Schick will be with us next hour as well as get his take on Nebraska's chances in the regional. He is in SEC country. He has been to Auburn before and has kind of a look-see on Ole Miss. So we are going to Mr. Brandon Vogel from Counter Reed, counterreed.com. Vogues, how's your arm? You've been doing some bullpen work in the backyard?
23: No, I haven't. My daughter, the 3-year-old, is the one who likes to play catch, but that's more short toss. So still working up to long toss. And it's going to be, I'm probably out this weekend, but maybe by Super Regionals, I'll be ready.
11: You guys been working on the breaking pitches yet? The breaking balls?
23: No, not yet. I think that's generally discouraged for the 3-year-olds, and we'll go by basic science there and say let's work on throwing it fast and straight first, and then we'll move into the more advanced concepts.
12: So I'm going to assume, being in SEC country, you have been informed of the Barry Bonds vitamins program. I don't know if that's something that you want to involve your child in, but I'm sure are you familiar
9: let's
12: with the Barry Bonds?
9: Incriminate yourself, Vogues.
11: See, long term health. Health is temporary. 10U titles are forever.
12: That's what I'm saying.
23: It's just a cream, right? Showed up in the mail. I didn't even know. Now, here in SEC country, we've all been told to kind of pack non-perishable items. We may be breaking away here at any moment. I guess if you believe what happened at SEC meetings this week. So if that comes to pass, hopefully we can still talk, but if not, it's been fun, guys.
9: So did softball teams in the SEC and baseball teams in the SEC and, dare I say, basketball teams in the SEC get a vote on this, or are they just hoping for a raft?
23: No, I think it's just whatever Kirby Smart wants to do. He certainly kind of talked that way. Pollard from Iowa State's right about that. And I get his frustration of the SEC, and to a lesser degree, but still some degree, the Big Ten, to continue kind of talking about, we'll just take our ball and go home if that's the case. It really is. It's fine for football, but, have fun with that in basketball, baseball, softball, et cetera.
9: So I got to ask, we're gonna go off the off-ramp here when we talk about, the South for a second. Kirby, Hobie, give me two more, just Southern names that – you don't hear a ton of Kirby's, north of the Mason-Dixon line. You just don't. Like, Kirby Puckett's the exception. You got Hobie. What are some good old Southern names out there that, I don't know, maybe you hear or see in your neck of the woods?
11: I was like Jebediah.
12: Oh, Jim Bob. There's got to be a Jim Bob in there.
11: They have two first names, double first name, 100% Southern.
9: Cooter.
23: Yeah. No, I mostly exposed to this through through classmates of my two young kids. So we phased out of the Jim Bob phase, although he does have a Joe Walt in his class.
11: Yep. So that's what? Double first name, I'm telling you.
23: But I would say in terms of popularity, Cooper is way up there. And there seem to be a lot of Maddoxes around. Jimbo, there we go.
9: Dabo.
23: Yeah, those are the two that come immediately to mind, at least for the boys.
9: Okay, Husker baseball. Go ahead.
11: I was saying, they need to start getting like just some of those classic Alabama football names. I'm trying to think. He didn't go to a Southern school.
9: There's a John Parker quarterback.
11: Oh yeah,
9: right?
11: Yeah. AJ, you go AJ. DeBrickishaw Ferguson. He was a Southern boy that ended up going somewhere.
9: Virginia.
11: Yeah, yeah. But he was from the South.
12: What about John Rhys Plumlee? We need more names like that. Mm. That's what I'm thinking.
9: John Wilkes Booth.
11: Is a Southerner.
9: My point is
11: you didn't get that one. He was from the South.
12: He got that
9: Randy
12: point blank.
9: Vogel looks like he just saw a deer coming towards the windshield. Sorry, I'm just saying there's the three name.
11: Oh, that's a commonality. That's a Southern thing.
9: Yeah. So Vogue's to baseball we go back to. Sorry, I just had to go off road for a moment. But let's get your take on Yasa getting the nod.

0: this does become like the college football regular season of yesteryear, where it's like, just don't lose. Even though you technically can lose, you don't want to lose as a number one seed, of course, in your own home regional. So put your best guy out there. You know, we saw Nebraska do this sort of with the Big Ten tournament, where they threw their two top guys against Michigan. You know, it was important to get that first one. Did it hurt them the next day against Oregon? Maybe it just wasn't Nebraska's day. I mean, Oregon won that easily, but it was also playing its second game of the day. So, like, that kind of, I think, worked out for Nebraska. And I think it gives them their best shot here, regardless of who comes through on that Ole Miss Arizona State game, because it's going to be tough either way. Like, these teams are really tightly grouped, depending on which set of rankings you want to look at. So Nebraska's going to have to go out and earn it, and at least you get the chance to do it in your home ballpark.
1: And I guess the question to me becomes, what happens if you do lose game two? But Nebraska, by setting themselves up this way, I don't think they have a plan B if they do lose a game two on Saturday. Obviously planning on game one, but this just tells me that their entire plan is win game two and be in the driver's seat headed to Sunday, and if you're not, you might just be out of luck.
0: Yeah, I think you're right, because, you know, assuming no major upset from South Dakota State, like, you're going to be playing the other kind of traditional baseball power that you didn't play in game two if you lose. So that, I think that makes sense. And that's what these are. It's part of the really, I think, fun thing about tournament baseball. It becomes kind of a little bit of a chess match, but with a good dash of randomness thrown in there. So you can strategize all you want. Like, kind of comes down to, well, who's the guy who's most available, who's most ready. Let's see if we can go win with him.
2: Folks, when you look at this regional and this not-so-fatal four-way, just at a glance for Nebraska, what gives you the most pause about them getting out of the regional? Is it the lineup? Is it the starting rotation? Is it the bullpen? Or is it the opposition they face? What of those choices do you think gives you the most pause?
0: I think it is opposition. Like, this Nebraska baseball team is very good in a lot of ways, maybe not elite in like any of them necessarily. They're close. They're a team that I think kind of maxes out based on the talent level at most of those spots. But you just look at Ole Miss and Arizona State with their ability to put up runs. That's the thing that I think is concerning for you if you're a Husker fan. If it happens to be one of those weekends at the park where the ball's really moving, it can become trouble, because Nebraska's put up some big run totals at times, but it's not their preferred way to play. And if you get into those, you know, 11-8 and 11-9 games, that's where it's going to be tough. And Ole Miss and Arizona State can do that.
3: Vogues, let's go to Oklahoma City, softball, Nebraska, Arkansas tonight. First time dancing in OKC for Arkansas, but they've been knocking on that door. You've got some vets on this roster for Coach Revelle. And talk to me a little bit here. How does Nebraska's bats match up against Heron for Arkansas? Conversely, Arkansas's crushed a ton of people with run rules. That said, they've not seen Jordy at all. So what shakes out tonight?
0: Yeah, it's interesting. It feels like whether it's softball or baseball, you tend to run up against just the ability to score with teams from the South / the West. There's probably some grand theory about why that is. I don't have it at the moment, but that's certainly the case here. I do think Nebraska, in terms of its bats, you know, we came out of the regional weekend kind of concerned, or at least questioning, like, oh, they won, but didn't produce a ton of runs. Against Oklahoma City, they came out and put up 17 in two games, not even two full games. So I don't know if that was question answered or not, because now you're playing against a more difficult level. You know, that's how it works. So I like Nebraska's ability to score, and I do think the lineup, the bats, get undervalued a little bit because Nebraska has these twin terrors in the circle. But that's still their best foot forward. It's the way. It's not that much different than baseball, I don't think. I think the, you know,

0: don't want to see the score totals climb a ton. Nebraska is good enough. Nebraska is good enough to win the national title. Like they are. So they can do things multiple ways. You want to see them stay in what's kind of most comfortable for them. And in, against an opponent like Arkansas, that's, you know, keeping the run totals down.
1: If Nebraska does win a national title, I think you just kind of got into this just a little bit, but will they do it because of the duo they have in the circle, or are they going to do it because of the bats getting hot and getting hits at the right time?
0: Yeah, I think it's the pitching. Well, there could certainly be an example where, you know, it is, you get hot, you get some key hits at the right times. Like, it's been about Nebraska's top two starters all season long, and it should be. And I mean, there's a lot of good pitchers on other teams at the College World Series. Of course, you know, it would be fun to get all the coaches together and be like, fantasy draft, who you taking number one? Because I think Jordy is definitely in the discussion, but it's tough. And that's the way it is when you get to this end of the season. You know, you've come as far as you can. Now you got to go and win some tough games, however that looks.
2: It's nice of the SEC to allow two Big Ten teams and a team from the Big 12 in the Women's College World Series this year.
0: Yeah, I don't think the SEC's caught on yet. The UCLA and the West Coast schools are in the Big Ten, so they don't think about it. They kind of let that go. They're like, oh yeah, Pac-12 team. Look at this, everybody's here.
3: It's alive and well, baby. The Pac-12.
2: It's Brandon Vogel with Kyle Reed. Vogues, will get caught up this weekend as well, bud. Thank you for making time today.
0: Yep, thanks, guys.
2: There he is. It's Brandon Vogel in his football office, and trying to stay a part of the SEC. It's funny. Danny Burke with us. Gary Barnett coming up. Matt Schick loaded up. Justin Frommer from Oklahoma City next hour.
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5: I'm Christine Lisi. The NBA's Board of Governors has passed new anti-tanking rules. It expands the lottery to 16 teams as a relegation zone where the bottom three teams get penalized with lessened chances for the number one pick and flattened odds, reports ESPN's Sham Sharania. Only one option for the Spurs tonight in Game 6 of the NBA's West Finals, win or their season's done. San Antonio down 3-2 to Oklahoma City. So what does star Victor Wembanyama need to do to force a Game 7? ESPN NBA analyst Chinea Gwumike.
6: This man, 22 years old, is 7'5". For him to be able to extend the series, he will need to do exactly that, take on all matchups, whether it's the small guards that guard him or the big players like Isaiah Hartenstein. He will need to dominate the paint. So in transition, I expect to see him getting downhill and not picking and popping.
5: Game 6, 8 Eastern, ESPN Radio. Major League Baseball owners made their long-expected salary cap proposal to the Players Association, a system the union has vowed to never accept. Claude Lemieux, a four-time Stanley Cup champion, regarded as one of the greatest playoff performers ever, has died at the age of 60. The cause of death not immediately available.
7: Hey, it's your resident Super Bowl champ Chris Candy coming up Friday. Kirby Smart said the SEC should consider leaving the NCAA. I'll tell you if he's right. It's unsportsmanlike, 6 a.m. Eastern, right here on ESPN Radio, ESPN2, and ESPNU.
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2: Back with you here. More thoughts on Husker baseball, Husker softball. Is going to be a big weekend on the diamond. Danny Burke with us. Your betting news at Danny Burke. Five Burke's best bets. Pride of Chicago. I was driving to the steam room last Thursday when...
1: Are we going to go Charles Barkley bracelet story here?
2: No one gave me a bracelet, and yes, we're wearing a towel. But all three of you yahoos were piling in like I was just out golfing. I was not. I'm working on getting the old Danny Burke pipes back, but right now I'm probably on game 9 of that 10-game Cub losing streak.
1: Well, we all
2: before sweet victory.
1: Here's an idea, though. I think in order to ensure that you're not going golfing, going to the sports book, we should all go hit the steam room together.
2: Fine.
15: There's some rules. Camaraderie for the guys there.
2: Yeah, there's
15: just
2: rules.
15: A steam room sesh.
2: I will get your names if I do get a bracelet.
15: Hey, no, it's good to have you back, though, Schmitty. Yeah, we certainly missed you last week. I got you know, a little jab in there with you from these guys, and then they're telling me you're breaking windows on the golf course. So, yeah, we got everything from you when you're out. We always have a little fun banter without you.
2: So what's Danny Burke's reaction if you were to bet baseball? Let's just pretend, right? You're betting college baseball, and what if a little birdie had told you that there were members of Arizona State out last night at the bar?
15: Ooh, okay. The bar specifically changes things.
3: I knew it.
15: We know that stuff to make it out of that front door, my friend. So, you know, that's some valuable information. And, you know,
2: either they're locked in or bets are off, right? I mean, right. Babe Ruth and Mickey Mantle didn't need to necessarily be seeing just one straight pitch. They could see three of them and aim for the middle.
1: Well, was it one apple pie shot because they've heard so many good things about it, or was it 14 because they're having a good time?
2: I did not get any info on amounts or number. I just know that there was a visit.
1: Mm.
15: That's valuable info. I will take that into account and may or may not use that to my advantage. But it's good to know for hypothetical purposes, of course. And let's just say I think, you know, the Mickey Mantles, Babe Ruths, maybe a little bit different game speed back then, a little bit different diet than these youngins who may not be able to, you know, flip the script that quickly. Although at that age, anything is possible. But at the same time, the way these pitchers throw nowadays, maybe a bit tough. So good to keep that in mind.
2: How many slinkies did your dog have?
15: Yeah, she's getting excited for it herself, man. She's anytime she hears there's an edge somewhere, she's ready to go. She's locked in right now.
1: Was it Daryl Strawberry who would be known to go out drinking but then use some form of upper in pill form because he said it made the ball look like a dinner plate coming in?
2: Dude, there's a whole lot of options with the 86 Mets.
3: Doug Gooden.
2: Pet murder. Greenies.
1: I'll say we got to keep an eye on Arizona State.
2: Keith Hernandez. Danny, let's go to some NBA. Big one tonight, game 6. And you've got the Spurs favored, the Spurs trailing. OKC, this has been a dynamite series.
15: It's been great. And look, you got to tip your cap to the San Antonio Spurs. And it may seem weird to say it that way, but guys, when you think about it in terms of teams that find success and make deep runs in the postseason, it's squads that have depth. It's squads that have had postseason experience. The Spurs don't have the deepest of benches. They're 6 in bench points this postseason with 32. The Thunder are number 1 in the NBA with 42 points per game from their bench production. And in terms of postseason experience, obviously the Thunder have been chiseled with that adversity for the past few years. This is San Antonio's first playoff run with Fox, with Wemby. And obviously when you have a massive player like Wemby, all bets are off to some degree, but you're clearly seeing it play out in favor of the rightful best team in the NBA, which is the Oklahoma City Thunder, who, despite missing A.J. Mitchell, who has emerged as a really solid role player, who, despite missing Jalen Williams, has still found a way to win. Now, they did lose in that road spot against San Antonio when they first were missing those guys, but then they bounced back accordingly in front of their home fans. The whole adage of Scott Foster being a referee, the series extender, I know that plays into account tonight too, but if I had to pick a side, guys, I don't want to go against Oklahoma City. And again, I get it because they're hobbled and banged up and the Spurs are still a really good team. I understand. But if you're going to give me points with Oklahoma City, out of principle, I would gravitate toward taking that. So I look at that first game, too, that you could point to. I mean, that was more rest versus rust. The Spurs coming off their series. Oklahoma City had a week off. And the Thunder still weren't in a position to win the game. And they had a good spot, and then Wemby chucked up one from half court, drilled it, and they ended up closing it out. So, again, you tip your cap to them. It's a young and exciting team, and this will be a great rivalry down the way. But I would lean Oklahoma City tonight. I don't love it because of the road spot. Either way, I still have confidence in the Thunder winning this series. But per usual, guys, I do have a couple of props that I am jumping into tonight if you want me to rifle off.
1: Absolutely. Please.
15: Yeah, for sure. So I will throw out the guy who's been emerging as a stud in this series. How about Jared McCain? He came through for me points-wise, three-point-wise, a few games ago when he's dropped like 20 the first time. But what I've been betting with him is his rebounds prop. So 2.5 you can get, or at least earlier today, it was only at like minus 120. And I bet this last game, and it came through. It was a bit of a sweat. He didn't grab the third rebound till the end of the game. But the idea of this is if the books aren't going to move him off 2.5 and he's going to continue to log 25-plus minutes, this is just a play alone on a number that shouldn't be listed where it is. It's not like he's doing anything outstanding off the glass, because rebounding, unless you're a big player, can be a little random, right? Can be a bit fortunate based on the placement of where you're in. But McCain is being a gritty player, going all over the floor. And again, more importantly, it's the number, and it's the fact that he's logging a ton of minutes and has proved to be very valuable. The other play that I have here, De'Aaron Fox over 9.5 rebounds and assists. So in all three games this series, he's gone over this against Oklahoma City. 8 out of 14 postseason games in total this season, this postseason, of course. He's gone over this mark. He's averaging about 6 assists and 4 rebounds per game this postseason, which puts him right in line to his regular season averages. And if you want to take it a step further and look at his potential assists throughout the entirety of the playoffs, his potential assists are at 10. His potential assists for these three games against the Thunder, they're all the way up to 12. So the facilitating is absolutely there. And he's been impressing a lot off the glass. So I imagine this is going to be another good spot for him, obviously facing elimination. I took a stab with his PRA the last game. He did great in assists and rebounds, but points, he was like 3 of 15 from the floor. So I really don't want to dabble with his scoring, but I still think he can be productive in terms of the other categories. And this is a number that, despite clearing it time and time again, the books haven't adjusted. So those are two of the props that stood out to me tonight.
3: Danny, I wanted to get a quick thought from you as the Cubs managed to snap an 11-game losing streak. Congratulations on that. You go into a weekend series against the St. Louis Cardinals this weekend. How are you feeling? What is the mood like over in Wrigleyville?
15: Man, I mean, we got Cubs fans picking fights with each other on X. I don't know if that's something that makes a way outside of the Chicago community. I don't even know the lore really behind it, but it keeps filling up my feed. So people are losing their minds, and it's hilarious because let's call spade a spade. I mean, you know, the Chicago Cubs fan base is great. They have some of the deepest and most loyal fans, but a lot of them are fair weather fans. And it's hilarious to see everybody overreact when they go on this win streak and they think, oh, this is a World Series team. But 2 weeks before, they were just freaking out because they weren't hitting. Then they went on these two consecutive win streaks of 10 plus games. They're the greatest team we've ever seen in Chicago history. And now they're losing, you know, 10 straight games and everything's going to hell. So it's just a madhouse, honestly, Gus. It's like, I mean, it's, you just got to keep your distance and just trust the process. Says one way or another, they just got to get pitching. The hitting will be fine. It's inexcusable, but they'll figure.
2: It's Danny Burke, your betting news. 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
2: We'll dip on vacation. Hooksy in the morning. And he's in the cabana, it looks like, on Twitter, at Simba Sims. We need a location, dude. Are you in the Caribbean?
1: That's Grand Island, isn't it?
20: That thing looked epic. It's got to be Grand Island.
1: I see the palm trees.
20: The most tropical place in Nebraska, right there.
2: I love Grand Island.
20: It's a great place.
2: I just don't know that it resembles Grand Island.
1: If you see water and palm trees, why else would they call it Grand Island?
20: Exactly. I heard they got great restaurants out there.
1: I'm so sorry to our Grand Island listeners. That joke's got to be eaten sold at this point.
20: All seriousness, though, I actually heard they got some decent establishments out there to eat at.
2: Oh, yeah.
1: Oh, yeah.
20: They got to have some great stuff.
1: Oh, they do.
2: They do. A lot of steakhouses, a lot of Nebraska beef. It's all good. And you can bet every barroom, Carney Hastings, Grand Island, going to be elbow to elbow watching Husker softball tonight.
1: Mm-hmm.
2: It's going to be really cool. And then, of course, Nebraska baseball. Those that don't make the trek to Haymarket tomorrow or have made the trek down to Oklahoma City, they'll be tuning in for sure.
1: Well, and tonight, it's a tone setter. We talked about the tone setter with Carson Yasa pitching tomorrow for Nebraska. Tonight's a tone setter for Nebraska in the Women's College World Series. Got to expect you're going out there with Jordy. Go set the tone. It's a dangerous Arkansas lineup. I think Rhonda said it best in that if you put these two teams against each other on paper and you didn't have the names next to it, you would not be able to tell them apart. It's very true. Arkansas's got great pitching, pretty dangerous 1-9. They can hurt you in a lot of different ways, but they don't have the women's college softball player of the year on their team. And Nebraska does. You got to roll with her, roll with the punches. I expect this to be a slightly lower scoring affair than what we became accustomed to. Maybe what the early innings look like against Oklahoma State, but it should be a huge battle tonight, a fun battle tonight.
20: This is the unstoppable force versus the immovable object, truly, because you get Jordy Fromm in the circle versus a lineup that 1-9 has produced 26 run rule victories this year. I mean, that is an incredible margin. They've run ruled 5 opponents in the NCAA tournament. It's a prolific offense. It is power. It is speed. It is versatility going up against a dominant dominant pair of arms in Jordy Fromm and Alexis Jensen, whichever way you want to go with that. Nebraska lineup that really had some pop during that Lincoln Super Regional and broke out in a big way, putting up 17 combined runs while holding Oklahoma State to only two for the Super Regional. It's an incredibly versatile lineup against, you know, an Arkansas team that's got some decent pitching, but
1: well, they have a good 1-2 punch as well. Mm-hmm. That's why they kind of look the same, because they have Heron and Burnham, both that step into the circle. Heron's 209 ERA, Burnham's a 190 ERA on the season, and they pitched almost equal number of innings this year. That's what makes them so similar to Nebraska, is that they have two different arms that they can go to. If things aren't going well for you're probably going to start Heron, Burnham. I don't know. I haven't checked to see who they're starting tonight, but you can just roll with the other.
2: Arkansas do. They are used to crushing teams. They're used to piling up big numbers. How do they react in an unfamiliar setting when they don't have success? Right? They're not going out there and just printing runs like they have been. And to their credit, they have been doing. Against good competition, against SEC competition. Totally get it. But they haven't seen somebody like Fromm's level. They just haven't. And Nebraska's got enough experience in this setting on this roster to be able to navigate the natural butterflies for sure, but stabilize probably a lot quicker than Arkansas. Mm-hmm. And if you're Arkansas and you're struggling at the dish and then it gets tighter later, you know, I mean, I like Nebraska being able to hang on in a close one tonight. We'll catch up. Gary Barnett, is he packing the bags for the SEC? And maybe some softball.
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0: Top line of the resume. If you say, like, what am I bragging about most if I'm an NBA player en route to the Hall of Fame? How many titles did I win? What did I do in those finals? And how many 82-game sample sizes was I the best player in the NBA? And this guy, I know it's only over 2 years, but if they pull this off this year, he will have a total of 6, which is third to Steph and LeBron. Again, it's how you evaluate it. But that is a pretty enormous number to put on his resume. 2 MVPs in a row, 2 titles in a row, 2 finals MVPs in a row, in theory, if they pull this off. And obviously tonight on ESPN Radio, yet another reason why it's a must-listen-to game. Tonight could also be an all-time Wemby game. Is SGA en route this year to potentially having the third best career in the LeBron-Steph era?
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27: I'm Christine Lisi. The NBA's Board of Governors has passed new anti-tanking rules, expands the lottery to 16 teams as a relegation zone where the bottom 3 teams get penalized with lessened chances for the number one pick and flattened odds, reports ESPN's Sham Sharania.
28: With this vote, the Board of Governors have now given Adam Silver increased disciplinary authority to implement a wide range of action depending on tanking violations moving forward. Fines up to $10 million. He can take draft picks away. Also, have teams forfeit their picks. He can change picks. He can change odds.
27: For the first time this NBA postseason, the Spurs facing elimination down 3-2 to the Thunder heading into Game 6 of the West Finals, 8 Eastern ESPN Radio. Major League Baseball owners today proposed a hard salary cap to players as part of the next CBA. It's something the unions vowed to never accept. If no new labor deals reached by December 1st, players likely will be locked out. Claude Lemieux, a four-time Stanley Cup champ and regarded as one of the greatest playoff performers ever, has died at the age of 60. The cause of death not yet available.
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9: I'm Doug Duda with a sports update on ESPN. Tonight we bring you Game 6 of the NBA Western Conference Final as the San Antonio Spurs try to stay alive against Oklahoma City. Pregame at 7, tip-off at 7:30. Well, the high school sports season came to an end this afternoon. The final event, as always, the Boys State Golf Tournament. And Lincoln East repeats as your Class A champion at Metalark Hills in Kearney. Their team shot even par 284 today to win it by 6 shots over a hard-charging Creighton Prep team who actually shot 1-under today. Omaha Westside 3rd, Elkhorn South 4th. Kearney was 10 shots better than yesterday. They finished in 5th. Carter Honus of Lincoln East shoots 68 today, a two-day total of 8-under to win it by 5 shots over his teammate Zach Erstad and Harper Kalen of Creighton Prep. For Kearney, their two medalists, Ben Hammond, tied for 8th at 2-over. Koji Kitabataki, 4-over, tied for 14th with Nathan Kosmicki of Grand Island. Bennington is your Class B champion as they win it today by a dozen shots over Norris. Lincoln Pius X finished in 3rd. Austin Yoakum of Bennington was the medalist by 6 shots, even par, 144. In Class C, what a day for Adams Central. Their first year in Class C, they shot even par as a team today, and that was enough to tie Bergen and force a team playoff. Unfortunately, Bergen won that five-man team playoff by 3 shots, and Bergen dethrones Kearney Catholic as the three-time champion. Of course, also out of the Centennial Conference, they take home the title with a 591. Adams Central is second. Kearney Catholic was 4 shots better today, but their 600 is 3rd. St. Paul was 4 shots better today. They finished in 4th. Gothenburg was 11th, and Cozad was 28 shots better today and put them up to 12th. Individually, Kearney Catholic's Nash Malone repeats as the Class C champion. His 71 today got him to 5-under par, winning it by 2 over freshman Miles Smith of Sutton. Adams Central's Braden Dyer and Brenton Underwood tied for 3rd. Underwood, the best round of the day with a 67. Jack Alberts of Grand Island Central Catholic tied for 5th. Kaysen Kavan of St. Paul 9th. His teammate Bo Paro finished in a tie for 13th. And finally, Creighton ran away with the Class D title by 40 shots, but Red Cloud, they'll take 2nd today. Most of the teams shot worse today than they did yesterday in Class D outside of Creighton. St. Cecilia did shoot 4 shots better. That moved them up to 3rd. Silver Lake was 5th. Overton was 9th. Red Cloud's Lucas Armstrong, also the medalist, with a 1-over par, 145, to win it over Calvin Wilms of Creighton. Jameson Sullivan of St. Cecilia shot 78 today, finishes in a tie for 13th. At the Women's College World Series in Oklahoma City, Game 1 today goes to Texas Tech, an 8-0 5-inning victory over Mississippi State, holding the Dogs to just 2 hits, while Tennessee jumped out in the second inning with a 3-run home run and rode that to a 6-3 win over Texas. Coming up tonight at 6, the number 1 national seed Alabama will take on UCLA, and then Nebraska making their first appearance in 13 years against Arkansas, who is in for the first time. Nebraska softball coach Rhonda Revelle says Jordy Fromm leading the way. She's been named a 2-time National Player of the Year.
10: Coached a lot of players, but I don't know that I can say that I've coached a player that has just more intention on what the end goal is for her, and not even necessarily with awards. I'm not talking awards at all. The end goal of how she wants a pitch to feel or how she wants it to look.
9: A win by the Huskers would put them into a Saturday night game at 6, a loss tomorrow night at 8:30. Meantime, teams went through practice at Haymarket Park today for the NCAA Baseball Lincoln Regional, which gets underway tomorrow. Nebraska and South Dakota State at 3, Arizona State and Ole Miss at 8 o'clock. Many wondered if Nebraska would go with their number 1 Friday night man, Carson Yasa, and Will Bolt says, You bet.
8: Well, about a month ago, we kind of shuffled our rotation to make sure Carson was taking the ball on Friday to prepare for game one of a regional. You know, he's been our most consistent pitcher all year long. You know, we feel like it, he gives us the best chance to set the tone for the weekend. No matter who you're playing this time of year, it's three wins to win the tournament.
9: And for Rob Bishop in South Dakota State, who lost to Nebraska 5-4 in Lincoln earlier this year, he is happy that they're very familiar with where they're playing.
11: It matters. If you're the four, all 16 of the one seeds, probably even on paper, are capable of winning the College World Series. So you're playing a great team. So if you're playing a great team and you have to go to Mississippi State and you've never even been in the state, let alone in that hostile environment, I think just having some comfort. We've been on the field, even something as simple as, you know, we've stayed in that downtown area. We're pretty comfortable just with all of it.
9: You can hear tomorrow's game right here on ESPN. Nebraska volleyball now knows their Big Ten schedule, and they will start at home the weekend of September 25th with Rutgers and Ohio State with three straight road games. The first being at Penn State October the 1st. They also play a home match with Wisconsin October the 10th. So two of the top teams in the conference will be in their first six matches. The final three matches will be at home in November against Illinois, Iowa, and Minnesota before the first ever Big Ten tournament. The first ever home game for the Grand Island Fightin' Cranes tonight. They take on the Hastings Sodbusters, who they beat in Hastings last night, 8-7. Hastings College Junior in the golf world has brought home a All-American honor, and congratulations to Henry Kosmicki, named third team All-American for Hastings College. American Legion Baseball, Kearney Pinnacle is down in Kansas City this weekend. Hastings Johnson Imperial is out in Scotts Bluff for a game tonight and tomorrow. That is a look at sports.
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2: Or you shared the field with?
13: You know what? I didn't care. all I know, my last time with the Twins, I had three hits and two errors. And so, you know, I thought the hits were more important than the errors, but apparently not. So I was a third baseman. And, I don't know. I love playing third base, but and I love hitting. And I love baseball, period. I still love baseball.
2: I got to ask you, was it just take life in your own hands type liner that they hosed you on an error with, or was this the Roger Dorn major league ole problem at third base?
13: Oh, it was the ole problem. It was, while I liked it, I hated it. I'll tell you what, it's funny because I'm in high school playing. I can remember playing Clayton High School in St. Louis, and I'm at third base, and the sun is directly in my face, directly. And so I had probably three line drives, four ground balls. The ground balls were a problem, but the line drives, and we were wearing sunglasses. You could never wear sunglasses. Not that that would have helped, but I was affected by that for the rest of my life. I called plays literally thinking about whether the receivers were going to be in the sun or not. And if you ever listen to my broadcast, whenever there's a drop pass, I'll look first to see if the sun was a factor. And I always give the receiver an out. So I wake up at night, literally wake up at night once a year with a line drive coming at my face, and I drop. I'm in bed. I just dropped my head.
2: Really?
13: So, yeah, one of those things.
2: Man, I love talking diamond with Coach Barnett here. And you just freeze, and where is it? You know, 108 miles off the bat.
13: Oh, yeah. I mean, it literally has affected me. So,
2: you wake up in bed and you're just dreaming of that line drive. Oh, dear God.
13: That line drive comes at me and I'm ducking. So
2: that's all right.
14: Well, did you ever get into later in life any like beer league softball, the rec league softball stuff, or was it just baseball for you?
13: You know what? No, I traveled. I traveled with a traveling team on a slow pitch softball around the country in grad school, and then later on, I played base. I played softball till I was like 50 years old, and no, I loved it. I moved to the outfield then, and but I could hit a softball anywhere. And I got MVP at some national tournament in front of my parents in St. Louis in a traveling tournament. So, no, I loved it, you know. And my poor wife had to travel with the softball teams, you know. We were playing games at midnight sometimes. But, no, I loved it. I didn't want to give it up.
2: This is music to my ears. My late father he loved softball. It was fast pitch. Dad couldn't bat, but he was a pitcher, and some of my fondest memories were being 3, 4, 5 years old in North Lincoln here, going to different, you know, establishments after softball Thursday, Friday, Saturday weekends with all of his teammates, and some of the road trips that they'd go play for a keg of beer. I mean, that was the wager or the the stakes.
13: Yeah. Yeah, well, I played fast pitch until I was about 35, and then it just got too fast for me. Then I said, just slow pitch is a lot more fun.
2: Speaking of speed, is old Kirby Smart a little quick here, Coach Barnett, to talk about, you know, DEFCON mode here with the SEC breaking away?
13: I don't know. I think somebody's got to send the message out. I don't think he's too quick. I think it's exactly what's out there and on the SEC's mind. And they've felt that way for years. There's nobody stepped up and said it. No, I think it's a real possibility. You know, I've said for 10 years, Big Ten, SEC, at least most of those teams in those two leagues will end up in a big boy league. And then they'll add a few here and there. But it won't include a number of teams who don't provide a lot of value. So I think this is just part of the evolution of this whole thing.
2: Let me ask this right now, history versus current time. What do you think Nebraska's value is right now?
13: Well, you're right on the border. You're right on the edge. You've got the value, but you've got to bring the – you know, you got to have the wins. You got to have a couple big seasons, I think, and to do it. But value means, it doesn't mean wins and losses necessarily. It means how many people you're selling out and how much TV revenue do you have. And the one thing about Nebraska is no matter where they go, they're going to travel really well, probably better than anybody. TV is a little bit of an issue because TV only wants to cover if you're doing well. So that's the piece they have to make up with.
14: Well, and you probably need to have Nebraska in a league like this because the teams will still want to schedule some early season wins, right? Just kidding.
2: Wow.
13: I'm not going there.
14: Yeah. But I do want to ask in all seriousness here, we've talked plenty with how much pressure Matt Rhule could be under this year. If this is a threat, the looming potential breakaway of some Big Ten and SEC schools, does that put pressure on an athletic director trying to evaluate job performance knowing, hey, we got to get some wins under our belt, we got to have some good seasons under our belt here if we do want to be under consideration for a team that can break away into a Super League?
13: Yeah, I think it puts more pressure on the AD than it does the coach. The coach always has that kind of pressure no matter what, you know, and just might come in one more direction when it's like that. But I think the AD definitely, and I thought it was very interesting response by the Alabama AD who came out and said, you know, we think the fact that there's continuity in our program is much, much safer than the open, you know, the open door policy all the time, you know. So rather than, you know, going another direction after 2 years or 3 years, he's going to stay with a little stability. I thought that was a pretty interesting statement.
2: It's Gary Barnett with us here, Average Joe Sports Show, talking some college football. And, you know, it's been an interesting week with the SEC, not only Kirby talking about it. What's your read on the disgruntlement level with the coaches versus the commissioner? And I ask that because they jumped to the 9-game schedule. They're getting rid of the cupcake week. but they want the playoff expansion to happen. But I don't know that many of them are on board with 24. I think they like the 16. How much sandpaper is going on between the coaches and the commissioners?
13: Well, a lot, because let me tell you, coaches are doing one thing. They are covering their fanny. And you go to a 24-game schedule, a playoff schedule, and a 9-team league schedule, it means you're probably going to have to play tougher opponents every week. Well, coaches, you know, at some level you want to play tougher opponents, but that's when you're out on the speaking tour. When you're in your office, you're going, hey, my butt depends on wins. I need as many W's as I can get to keep this gig going. So they're more likely to look out after themselves than they are the big picture. So I think the sandpaper's there.
2: Coach Gary Barnett with us. So the college sports bill has been proposed, and, you know, this makes sense. There's not a lot of things in Washington that are great. They mean well, but does it get done? I don't know, man. We don't need to get political. But what you do have is some movement trying to get, a little bit of a term here with the transfer policy, a limit of one time. You've got a maximum of 5 years. You can't be a pro to come back to college. And you can't poach a coach during the season. That's all well and good. But can you put in a salary cap, coach? Because you've got Trev Alberts talking this week about, do you want to be governed or not? And it really honestly depends who you ask, because there's some schools right now that got a sugar daddy that are just fine spending what they can spend. And if you can't match it or keep up, so be it.
13: Well, yeah, it's complicated. And you got to understand, Congress, I hope Congress has got a lot more important things to do than to solve the college football issue. And, I mean, I hope they do. And if they don't, then we're in a world of hurt. And so there's only, you know, this sort of subject only really speaks to a few people, and mostly in a few places, and that's in the South. And so whether this thing ever has that kind of clout, that kind of interest, it's sort of a catch-22, because do you really want them thinking about this every day, or do you want them thinking about something else? And, in most of these places, people who are representing in Congress, their constituency in many cases has no idea what college sports is about. And so that's what determines whether they stay around or not, is how they handle the problems that population has. So, I don't know whether this is going to go or not. Those of us who are close to the sport and love it, which we think is a lot of people, but in reality it's not as many people as we think. We hope this thing goes through. But they always have an out. And if I'm Congress, and I'm going to tell them, look, you boys want to take care of those problems, unionize them, and get your problems so that everybody agrees, and then we'll let you do whatever you want, because then you have the right to, because you're unionized. So, it's interesting. It's whether they can get the votes, and if there is that many people really concerned about college sports.
14: And whenever you see stuff going through government, there's always so many little things that are kind of included into a potential bill or executive order, whatever it may be, all trying to fix college sports. But I want to get your thoughts. What do you think should be the top order of business, the top priority? What one rule change would you make that you think would have the biggest impact on college football and kind of getting it back to the game we know and love?
13: Well, the number one thing is the portal. The fact that kids can change so often, because that's what starts the bidding wars going. And so change once, that's it. After that, you lose a year or 2 years of eligibility. If they could solve that or make a rule about that that's enforceable, which, they're going to need an antitrust exemption to be able to make that rule. But if they can make that rule, if they can take care of the portal, that will have huge impacts on all the other issues in college sports.
2: It's Gary Barnett with us here, Average Joe Sports Show. Coach, we started with baseball. Going to go back to baseball here before we wind it down. And have you had a chance ever to get out to Omaha for the CWS?
13: No, I haven't. And I've wanted to, and I haven't really had the opportunity, but it's one of those bucket list things, but unfortunately it's way down on the bucket list. And well, I just had my 80th birthday, so I may not see you boys.
2: Jeez. I know you had the magic 80. I was going to ask, how was the birthday cake? I mean, what? Tell me about the party.
13: I watched two baseball games. I went to my 14-year-old grandson's baseball tournament. So had one at noon and one at 4, and got home at 7:30 and had a piece of key lime pie and watched something on TV and went to bed. So it was pretty exciting.
2: No, that's good. Baseball is good, but I'm glad to hear you're a key lime pie guy because it is probably the top draft pick.
13: Yeah, it's usually pretty good.
2: I like it. So, all right, your boys on the course, have they taken care of you yet in birthday celebration or not?
13: They don't care. Nobody cares about your birthday but you, and you know you really shouldn't care. But no, we're just finally getting into a routine and playing a little bit up here in Colorado. So, no, we're going fine.
2: Gary Barnett with us. Coach, enjoy your weekend. Always loved catching up. Thanks for a few minutes today.
13: All right, Chris, glad you're feeling better. Elijah, take care of yourself.
2: Good stuff from Coach Barnett. Matt Schick, going to talk some regionals, Husker thoughts, and Women's College World Series on the way.

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1: Iran strikes a U.S. base in Kuwait after U.S. missiles struck Iran hours after President Trump announced a deal was made. The DOJ has launched a criminal investigation into Trump accuser E. Jean Carroll. A traffic stop in Milford ended up as a major drug bust with over a quarter ton of cocaine on board.
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10: Here, Average Joe Sports Show. Let's talk some college baseball, some postseason. ESPN, Sirius XM, Schick and Nick Pod. It's Matt Schick with us. Schicky is still wearing the sport coat, and I got to ask: are you? What are you playing for your walk-up music?
11: Well, that's a great one. I wish we did have walk-up music. They should introduce us as we walk in with walk-up music, ladies and gentlemen. Mike Rooney, and the reason you're all here, Matt Schick. I think that's why. People are watching. I don't know what it would be. Maybe bust a move or something. But, yeah, I'm ready to go. Yeah, I have the sport jacket. There's nothing worse than when you get home and my father's in town and he goes, hey, was that sport jacket a little snug on you? I'm like, thanks, Dad.
10: Appreciate you. One time I got a sport coat for Christmas that was, you know, a youth size, just a little hint from my late father letting me know that I've been to the buffet too many times. So,
12: and meanwhile, I got a whole bunch of weddings this summer, Schick. I'm trying to fit into my old suit that it's bursting at the seams a little bit. It was last time I tried it on. So I've been on the old diet plan trying to fit back into that as opposed to buying a new one.
11: Yeah, they always say, you know, fit it so that, you know, gives you a goal. But we all know what happens there. You might as well get it a couple sizes too big. You can wear a belt to hold it up. You can't get it bigger.
10: Schick, let's talk about the magnitude. I really enjoyed your interview with Coach Bolt on Monday. Nebraska hosting for the first time in forever since 08. You were here for that scene for Miami and the Super Regional. What do you think of this field for Nebraska?
11: Yeah, I think their regional is probably one of the more intriguing/challenging. Ole Miss has some really good pitchers. Arizona State has one of the best home run hitters in the country. This is going to be one of those things where if they make it out of this regional, it might be not even money, but you're going to start really believing that they can get to the College World Series. That might make an obvious statement, but they're going to be teams that are more tested than others coming out of their regional. And I think for Nebraska, this is just an excellent test. It's odd to have maybe the weakest four seed and also one of the toughest regionals, but I really think they do. And then, of course, they'd have to go to Auburn, an Auburn team that has played the toughest schedule in the nation. So nothing's going to be handed to them, but I like Nebraska's chances.
12: What do you make of the impact of this being in front of the home crowd? Nebraska is almost perfect this year, only lost to Kansas on their home slate this season. But it's been a while since Nebraska's had that opportunity to host a home regional. Didn't go well the last time around. I want to get your thoughts on the potential impact this weekend with a home regional, both in this series and kind of what that could mean for the future as Husker baseball looks to build on this in future seasons.
11: It can go one of two ways. I know it's not the first time they've ever hosted like a Kansas Jayhawks, but it may as well be for the players that are playing in it and some of the fans that will be attending. It's been a long time. So, yeah, you just hope, and that's the beauty of being a host, is that you play a four seed, you can stumble over the first few innings and then pull away, and that's a great way to get into a regional. I get concerned with teams that aren't used to this, but I think Will Bolt, the fact that they've been to the tournament now three straight years for the first time since the last time they hosted a regional, I think is awesome. It's not like they've been, you know, finally breaking through to get to the tournament. So I do think the home field advantage is incredible. And I do also think that you never know how teams will think, oh, we're going to Nebraska. I wonder how that is. An hour from the College World Series. They've never hosted. I wonder what this will be like. I just think when people walk in there and you see the stadium and you see the fans and how loud it's going to be. I mean, frankly, there's some football pent-up frustration that's going to be taken out this weekend, and I wouldn't want to be Ole Miss or Arizona State.
13: Schick, when you evaluate this Nebraska squad and trying to get out of the regional, what gives you the most pause with this squad? Is it the pitching staff? Is it the lineup? Is it the bullpen? Is it something else? What gives you the most pause with this squad in an attempt to get out of the regional?
11: I think it's like Ole Miss and the fact that they play in the SEC and the fact that they're really good at pitching. Like I don't really think it's anything about Nebraska itself. I just think it's a team like Ole Miss that has tested, has been in there, and has built one of the most dominant pitching staffs in the country. I mean, they're swing and miss. They're top five in strikeouts. They're second in the SEC in strikeout-to-walk ratio. They've got power arms. It's swing and miss stuff. They deep pitch. It's a great pitching mix across the staff. And so I think that is – it's a brutal matchup for a lot of teams every weekend. I wonder how Nebraska would match up with that. I think if you're Nebraska, I think you're rooting for Arizona State. I think you'd much rather face Arizona State. They've got some good pitching as well, but I would love to see that matchup.
10: Schick, surprised that Nebraska went with Yasa. That was the discussion point, who's going to take the ball, and Yasa's been the Friday night guy, and Will explained himself real well earlier today at the presser, but we were thinking maybe you save Yasa for that winner's game. Obviously, you got to get

0: another thing to start your Saturday instead of your Friday. So I would say this is the smart move, and then we'll get to Saturday when we get there.
1: Chick, I wanted to ask you, just because with Nebraska going with Yasa on Friday night, is this also a play? Because when you look at the math, regional hosts advance to the Super Regionals 82% of the time after winning their opening game. Just like you talked about, instead of playing the matchup that might come, you play the matchup that is. Is this just a case of Nebraska going with their best arm just so that they can get on top and play the numbers game from above instead of below?
0: Yeah, I just don't think – I think the biggest thing with this, we talk about routine. We also talk about just not wanting to chance anything and making sure that, you know, start 1-0. Don't throw any – if you're going to lose, lose with your best. And, you know, there's nothing better than your Friday night guy to help settle things down a little bit. And, you know, if they can get out to a big lead early, you know, great. If they struggle, then it wouldn't have mattered who they threw. So – You just, if you don't get that first win, it's really devastating. And not only that, especially in a regional like this. So there are some teams, pitching off. I mean, ECU is pitching off. Tennessee is pitching off. There's a lot of strategy that goes into this. But I think, the fact that North Carolina is either getting Ethan Norby out of ECU or Tekken Coons out of Tennessee is stunning, right? I mean, that'll be a great matchup on Saturday. But I think Nebraska trusts its stuff, trusts its bullpen, and trusts its lineup.
2: It's Matt Schick with us here talking the Husker Home Regional coming this weekend. And we also have some thoughts from Sopa I want to get to here in just a second, Schick. But I first do want to make light. You did drop in a make room for daddy on that selection show on Monday. Was that planned? Did that come to you in the moment? I was sitting on my couch inspired, though.
0: Yeah, Ken Pavelka, of course, the longtime voice of Nebraska baseball. I mean, I don't know why we're referencing this stuff, but he has certainly earned it. Yeah, when you're going through the prep for the show, and Mike Rooney and I are, I know he's going to make a drop, a drop reference, and so I've got to top him or at least be ready for it. And the Nebraska one is sitting there, and the make room for daddy is, I pen that out prior. I'm not going to lie and say, yeah, I figured that thing out right away. It was a spur of the moment. You got to make sure you get it in. And it's better than I did like 3 or 4 years ago when I called Nebraska the Big 12 champ. So I think we're making improvements.
3: Their TL and their spectacular was money as well.
0: I don't know how long, Smitty, those Seinfeld references last. I think it's as long as I'm in the business, frankly. I'm just going to assume people have seen it. It's all about people my age. I don't care about anybody else.
3: There's no expiration date on Jerry and Terry Hatcher, all right?
0: Yep.
2: Matt, before I get you out of here, I do need a thought from you on Husker softball. Jordy Fromm, Alexis Jensen, both spectacular in the Super Regional against Oklahoma State. They go into Oklahoma City not as the betting favorite, but they're up there in terms of the betting odds. It feels like a team that is one of the best in Husker history with one of the best Husker female athletes in history leading the squad from the front as well. I want to get your thoughts on just the battle that awaits Nebraska down in Oklahoma City with the Women's College World Series.
0: Yeah, it was phenomenal to watch over the weekend. It was great theater. There was everything that you want, you got out of that weekend. And for Nebraska, Arkansas is another one of those things where you have to start 1-0. You just have to avoid the loser's bracket right away. And for Arkansas, it's a really good team. I mean, Robin Heron's been terrific. Tiana Bell can mash it at the plate. I do like the fact that it's their first Women's College World Series appearance. They do have more than a half dozen seniors. So they can mash. I mean, they've got 24 run rule wins going into the tournament, and then they run ruled everyone in the regional and did it again in the Super. So this is a team that can get out in front of you. That's why it's good to have an Alexis Jensen or a Jordy Fromm there in the circle. The winner of that game, certainly in the driver's seat. I do like the winner of Alabama-UCLA to get to the national championship, but I'm not going to put it past Nebraska to win it all.
3: You look at Jordy and her accomplishments, what she's been able to do with that Player of the Year award, and Rhonda is just so thrilled with this team's chemistry. When you look at the whole nuts and bolts of this team, who does Nebraska compare to? I mean, they're all great. They're all playing for a title. But from a matchup standpoint, Chick, as we say goodbye, who do you think Nebraska poses the toughest?

0: his matchup for, maybe on the other side, or even, you know, in that winner's circle there. I mean, Nebraska's not going to blink against UCLA.
1: No, they certainly wouldn't, and they know how to beat UCLA for sure. I think the advantage that Nebraska has is that they have a 1-2 combination in the circle. They've got the depth that you need. Frankly, for UCLA, it's Taylor Tinsley, and there's a drop-off, right? For Alabama, it's Jocelyn Brisky, SEC Pitcher of the Year. Now, Vic Mouton is really good as a freshman as well, but she's a freshman, right? So you don't really know what to expect. Tennessee and Nebraska, to me, are the two best teams in terms of how their pitching lines up for this weekend. And, you know, Tennessee with their two, I didn't even see the score from today. I don't even know if the game is over. Did they win? I haven't even checked. I know they were up early. But Tennessee, to me, with Carlin Pickens and Majeko, they're locked in. So give me the two teams with the two best pitchers. Give me Nebraska and Tennessee to see each other.
0: Schick, try and avoid the Gatorade shower tonight for that championship game, all right? What I mean by that is I know it's coming, but I hope you you guys win.
1: Yeah, I was going to say, I really would like the Gatorade shower. I'm out of town tomorrow, so if we lose, the second game is tomorrow, and I'll be in Bristol covering other people's kids' games. So let's hope we finish it tonight.
0: I love it. Schick, take care. Thank you for the time, brother.
1: All right, guys, take care.
0: Good stuff from Schick. We'll head down to OKC. Justin Frommer with the...
2: I'm Doug Duda with a Sports Minute on ESPN Tri-Cities. The NCAA baseball tournament gets underway this week, and for Nebraska, they're hosting a regional for the first time since 2008. The Huskers, the number 13 national seed, will play South Dakota State Friday afternoon at 3 o'clock here on ESPN. Arizona State will take on Ole Miss at 8 o'clock. The winners will play Saturday at 7. The losers will play Saturday afternoon at 2. The tournament continues through Monday if necessary. And the Women's College World Series gets underway Thursday in Oklahoma City. Nebraska is in for the first time since 2013. The Huskers will play the final game Thursday night against Arkansas. First pitch is set for 8:30. The game will be on ESPN2. Alabama and UCLA are also on the Nebraska side of the bracket. Texas Tech will play Mississippi State, and Tennessee will take on Texas. And that's a Sports Minute on ESPN.
3: Hi, I'm Kent Bouton, News Channel Nebraska, inviting you to be part of our weather picture of the week. Got a great shot of a spectacular sunrise or sunset? 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
0: Back with you here on the Average Joe Sports Show. Let's head down to Oklahoma City, Women's College World Series. Hogs and Huskers set to go here in a little bit. UCLA, Bama shortly. Justin Frommer with the Omaha World Herald. With us, he is on site, on location. Great coverage with him and the World Herald crew with Coach Revelle and Nebraska's run at Justin B. Frommer on Twitter to follow him. Justin, set the scene for us, man. How much of the Big Red Army headed south, and what's the number look like?
11: You know, I'm currently on the second level of Devon Park out here, looking out toward the entrance as fans walking in and just walking the concourse. I have to say, Nebraska and Arkansas fans are the two fan base sort of dominating this early walk in for the second session. I'd actually say Arkansas fans I've seen way more than Nebraska fans. I think they've got a closer drive, but it's shaping out to be it could be a pretty good atmosphere for those final game tonight between those two.
12: Well, I'd hope that the Husker fans are still out there grabbing some Busch Lights at the local establishments.
11: Yeah, well, I think Nebraska fans sort of had the decision to make whether to stay home in Lincoln and then go to baseball or come here. So they sort of got what Troy Dan called the first world problems that maybe Arkansas fans didn't have.
0: So let's talk about tonight. And Justin, what do you think about this Arkansas team, this matchup, and conversely, Nebraska's strengths against this Arkansas pitching matchup?
11: Yeah, well, I mean, the first thing when you look at Arkansas and what they've done in the postseason is they've had played five games and they've won by run rule five times, and they're scoring over 10 runs a game. So you look at that offense and you just know that the fact that they're SEC battle tested and they have SEC hitters and just power all up and down the line, very similar to Nebraska, that's sort of what stands out. Of course, Nebraska's got sort of the kryptonite to that in the circle with Jordy Fromm and Alexis Jensen, and I think that they're going to have to be on their game, whoever it is. I'm assuming it's going to be Jordy starting tonight, and then if Alexis gets some innings or if Jordy goes all the way, she's got to be on point for whether it's 5, 6, 7 or more innings tonight.
12: Well, if you include postseason play into this, you look at the RPI rankings that are out there, a lot of places have Nebraska at number one, Arkansas at number two, and this is a first-round matchup. I think if you were able to reseed the Women's College World Series following Super Regionals, this would not be a first-round matchup. It's a really tough draw for Nebraska, but I think it'll tell us a lot about the future of this tournament down here in OKC this next week or so, because these are two teams that realistically could be in contention by that final championship game.
11: For sure. I mean, I think the sentiment around all eight teams here is that the fact that Oklahoma is not here, it just sort of opens up the entire field. Hearing all eight players and then coaches speak yesterday at media day, I mean, everyone here thinks they have a chance, and that's sort of what you want when you come to one of these things. I know it's dynasties like Oklahoma are cool, but you sort of get fatigued about it, and you sort of go in knowing that you have an uphill battle. It feels like all these teams are pretty, even playing field heading into this, which makes, in Nebraska's case, when you have as good of a pitcher and all-around player as Jordy Fromm and as good of a lineup as they have in a 1-2 punch again with Alexis, that sort of makes you think that they're one of the favorites here over the next week and a half.
13: Justin, the talk's going to be about Arkansas's lineup versus Nebraska's pitching, but I want to flip it to the other side. How does Nebraska's lineup attack the Razorback pitching staff when they step into the circle? What does the game plan have to be? Who are some key contributors you're looking forward to in order for Nebraska to get things going offensively tonight?
11: Yeah, obviously Jordy is going to and Hannah Core, those players are going to get sort of maybe the headlines, Ava Kuzak with the offense. But I think you should maybe look at the three former Arkansas players. Lauren Hannah Camden, Casey Hoffman have been contributors throughout the year. The Camdens obviously played huge roles, especially last weekend against Oklahoma State in the Super Regionals. You know, they're coming in motivated, playing against their former teammates, former coach, and want to play well in their final runs in college on the biggest stage. And I think really the key for Nebraska's offense as a whole is really to attack and maybe get some runs early on Arkansas and maybe use their World Series inexperience to their advantage, and the fact that they've met no one on that roster has been here. Obviously, Nebraska only has two themselves, but maybe if you can grab a 2-0, 3-0 lead in the first couple innings and rattle rattle Arkansas a little bit on the under the bright light, that could play in Nebraska's favor.
0: Justin Frommer with us, Omaha World Herald, at Justin B. Frommer to follow on Twitter. Great coverage of the Women's College World Series, the Fighting Ravels tonight against Arkansas. The entire state's going to be tuned in for it, Justin. You mentioned the experience, the championship pedigree Nebraska has, two big pillars on this roster. And what have you been able to find out? How much is Nebraska's team leaning on Core and on Jordy for what they've already done? And that's win the whole thing.
11: Yeah, I mean, it's even Rhonda who's leaning on them too, because I mean, she said, you know, she hasn't been here in 13 years, and just, you know, everything about the OKC experience, the whole stadium has changed since she's been here last. So even she, in a way, was leaning on Jordy and Hannah Core to get Nebraska in the right mindset for this. And earlier in the week before they left here, Jordy and Hannah spoke to you know, the full traveling party, and basically their message was, you know, enjoy it, soak in the moment, you know. But as soon as that first pitch happens, it's just softball. It's the same thing they've been doing throughout, you know, their entire, you know, sporting careers and throughout the season. So I think as leaders, if Jordy and Hannah Core are, you know, confident and calm and have the same type of aura they've had throughout the year, I feel like the rest of their teammates are just going to follow in their suit.
12: Well, and how do you see that split happening with Jensen and Fromm here in the Women's College World Series? You would think Fromm was going to be playing early and often throughout, but how do you see the usage of Jensen going down?
11: Yeah, I think it maybe depends on what happens in this game. If you have to lose, do you play again tomorrow? So it'd be tough to go back to Jordy on back-to-back days. So I'd expect maybe Alexis to pitch tomorrow, and then you have, if they win, you have a day in between, and you can then play around with things. And obviously within game two, if Nebraska is able to jump into a big lead, you can maybe preserve Jordy a little bit and go Jensen for the last couple innings, sort of what Nebraska did. Flip flop, no, vice versa, in that second game against Oklahoma State where Alexis started and Jordy came in for the final three outs. So the benefit of having two essential aces and two All-Americans in the circle is you can pick and choose and play around, and you have options, and I suspect Rhonda's going to use those to her advantage.
12: Well, the old adage, at least in football, is offense wins games, but defense wins championships. The trend this year in college softball has been runs and runs aplenty, but there's so many great pitchers down in OKC. What's your take with how this Women's College World Series goes? Will it be the offense or the defense prevailing once it's all said and done?
11: Yeah, I don't know how much you watch in this first session of games, but I sort of see Tennessee as the perfect example of what you said, where defense and pitching were championships, where they have two of the top five pitchers in the sport ERA-wise, and they didn't even start Carlin Pickens against the number one defending champions in Texas, and won pretty comfortably. So I feel like when teams that have depth in the circle and can throw out multiple arms and not have to rely on one arm multiple games in a row, those are teams that maybe are more preserved to go farther in this thing.
0: It's Justin Frommer with us here, Omaha World Herald, on site down at the Women's College World Series, taking you to Nebraska and Arkansas and beyond. Justin, appreciate the coverage. Thanks for the time, bud. We'll be following your work, and we'll get caught up again.
11: Appreciate it. Thank you, guys.
0: Take care. Good to hear from Justin down in OKC. We'll wind down a Thursday and get you set for regional action tomorrow with the Average Joes.
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21: 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Now, let's get back to the show. Here are Chris Schmidt and Elisha Herbel.
0: ND3069-4 says runs and runs is a plenty. Good to hear from Game Dog. Mike has checked in. Loving the Barnett fast pitch story. Tad says baseball is watered down today. It was a lot tougher in 77. I love hearing from Tad. Good to get all the Joes in the stream. Simba and Charles saying what's up. Brian Snitley, part of the Boulder Peace Treaty, has checked in as well. Carol is here. Old Boot back at it. Brian in. Bowie was in with the Southern Boy name suggestions. I loved that. That was pretty good. We had a fun segment there with Brandon Vogel. Check that out. Check out Matt Schick. See, Justin Frommer, of course, Gary Barnett, and Danny Burke.
12: And I know Tad was talking about how just baseball, it as hard as it was back in the day. Do we need someone in this Husker Regional to go Ty Cobb, sharpen the spikes, go spikes up on somebody in the second base?
0: That's about the only way you need to
13: you remember when we did
0: be this, like Ty Cobb.
13: You remember when we did This Day in Sports, and we saw the event that the Tigers almost got like banned from baseball as an organization for supporting Ty Cobb back in like the early 1900s. That's still wild to think about, that a whole team was willing over one player to get booted from an association just over a complaint. Yeah. Baseball really is different.
12: Well, you know what Ty Cobb did?
0: He beat up a handicapped person behind the dugout.
13: But still, that's crazy to me that a whole organization was A, willing to back that, and B, willing to get thrown out of baseball.
12: Yeah, they all said, we're not playing until Ty Cobb's back. So Ty Cobb got the one-game suspension. They forfeited a game. Like, okay, well, we'll allow everyone to come back here, especially in the time and place where baseball players were not being paid the millions.
0: Underrated baseball movie, Tommy Lee Jones, the movie Cobb. Husker Berserker is in. Brad checking in. Who else do we have? Jericho is here. Brody is in. Good to have you. And, of course, NASCAR, Eric, Corn Raider, and Tuck, and our ringer, Arlo. Jeff Snitley through the finish line, part of the Boulder Peace Treaty. Uncle Larry in as well. Good stuff. Are we doing Steak and a Beer with OKC tonight? And what I mean by that is Spurs Thunder. I don't expect anyone to pick against the Fighting Jordies tonight.
13: Can't do that. Can't pick against Fighting Jordies. But I will back
0: heart or head.
13: My head says San Antonio should win this one. My heart says Oklahoma City's got just enough. I think I got too big of a heart to ignore, so I'm going to rock with OKC in the points.
0: Yeah. All right. I got to lay points, don't I? That's not good. I'll take the Fighting Wimbies.
13: And they will be fighting.
12: Wimby showed up in a horrible outfit for this game tonight. I'm not sure if you guys saw
0: They all show up in a horrible outfit.
12: It's a weird.
0: It's NBA policy.
12: It's like a weird modern take on a Shaolin monk. I don't know how to describe
0: what
12: it.
0: What the hell?
13: Did he show up looking like the Last Airbender? Is that what I'm hearing?
12: That's kind of, yeah. He's got like this black, like very flowy robe thing.
0: You know, and unfortunately, one of my favorites is Joe Burrow, but dear God.
13: Did he show up like a Bruce Lee from Enter the Dragon? Is that what I'm hearing?
0: Drank dart Joe Burrow before the NFL season.
12: Joe Burrow shows up looking like Ellen DeGeneres, but from 2004.
13: That's good. That's a good pull out of you.
12: Thank you. I'll take the Spurs tonight.
0: Before the cancellation. Okay. Yeah. All right. So, Steak and a Beer. Tomorrow, Plenty of Average Joe live, 11 digital. You'll hear it again at 4. Thanks for tuning in.
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24: Vaughn, a juvenile delinquent in the offseason, into the lineup in his first offering, just a bit outside.
25: Less in chances for the number one pick and flattened odds, reports ESPN's Sham Sharania. The new system will be in effect for the 2027, 2028, and 2029 NBA drafts. Rules governing order beginning with the 2030 draft will be determined by a vote of the owners. Only one option for the Spurs tonight in Game 6 of the NBA's West Finals, win or the season's done. San Antonio down 3-2 to Oklahoma City. So what does star Victor Wembanyama need to do to force a Game 7? ESPN NBA analyst Chinne Agwumike.
26: This man, 22 years old, is 7'5". For him to be able to extend the series, he will need to do exactly that, take on all matchups, whether it's the small guards that guard him or the big players like Isaiah Hartenstein. He will need to dominate the paint. So in transition, I expect to see him getting downhill and not picking and popping.
25: ESPN radio coverage of Game 6 in 1 hour. Major League Baseball owners made their long-expected salary cap proposal to the Players Association. The cap ceiling, $245 million. Cap floor, $202 million. The salary cap, a major sticking point with the union. If there's no new CBA before the current one expires December 1st, players likely will be locked out until a new labor deal is in place. Claude Lemieux, a four-time Stanley Cup champion, regarded as one of the greatest playoff performers ever, has died at the age of 60. He died by suicide, according to authorities. Claude Lemieux is survived by his wife and four children.
3: Hey, it's Evan Cohen. Coming up Friday, we'll react to the Western Conference Finals. Plus, will the Carolina Hurricanes be able to punch their ticket to the Stanley Cup Final? It's on Sportsmanlike 6 a.m. Eastern right here on ESPN Radio, ESPN 2, and ESPNU.
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10: That is what Game 5 sounded like in the Western Conference Finals as the Oklahoma City Thunder went up in that series. They are one win away from an NBA Finals, but the San Antonio Spurs are going to have something to say about it tonight, or at least going to try to. Anyways, you're listening to Amber and Ian. We're presented to you by Progressive Insurance at Ian Fitz. ESPN is how you find him. At Amber W Sports is how you find me. So the Spurs, Ian, they snapped the home court advantage right off the bat, game one, right? That battle, we all remember it. It was epic. It sets the tone for the entire series. We knew we were in store for a good one. Then game four, they dominate to even up the series. And a lot of people felt like the tide had turned and that the Spurs had figured something out. And then game five. And coming off of game five with the Thunder winning that game, now are the Spurs deflated? This, Ian, is the biggest moment of Wemby's very young, very early NBA career tonight.
27: Yeah, and we, you and I were talking about this during pre-show. Even if they lose tonight, it's been a hell of a year. It's been a remarkable year. And you go to football, you know, at some point the Cowboys had to get by the Niners, the Dynasty Cowboys, meaning Troy Aikman, Emmitt Smith, Michael Irvin. Remember, Jimmy Johnson calls into the great Randy Galloway's radio show saying, put it in three-inch headlines, we will win this game. And they did. And Jimmy Johnson walked into the Cowboys' locker room and said, I wrote the check, your butts have to cash it. And they did. You know, the Packers had to get past the Cowboys with Brett Favre. You know, you go to basketball. You know, the Bulls had to get past the Pistons with Michael Jordan and, you know, the Bad Boys from Detroit. It goes on and on and on. We can do this day in, day out with every single sport. This was a remarkable run and has been and could continue into Game 7. But my gut tells me the way Wemby looked and how fatigued he looked and just lack of energy, even at 22, he's used to playing 29, 30 minutes a game, Amber, not 39, 40 minutes a game. It was a shell of himself in game five, and the winner in game five survives in advance in game seven in the history of the NBA 82% of the time. You're going to have to give him a shot of adrenaline because it's 48 hours. I mean, it's not that long ago.
10: A shot of adrenaline? He's 22 years old.
27: Yeah, but it's not. Look, you're not again.
10: You gave me the same line. We're through a radio show.
27: You gave me the same line in pre-show. I remember playing in a tournament when I was 18, and I'm like back-to-back games in 2 days, and I'm like, man, my knees hurt. My arm hurts. 18? Yes, I mean, you know, I'm sore as hell. I mean, even though you're conditioned, back then I was like $175, right? I mean, it's like, and I don't care how old you are, if your body isn't used to it, then you can't get it done. Whatever that they did, put him in the cold tub and then into a sauna or cryo or whatever. If I'm San Antonio, I would have been doing everything science has to offer to try and get his body back right. Because it wasn't just, I don't think it was like cardio fatigue. I think it was more mental and just pure physically whipped. And that's how he looked in game five. I'm fascinated to see how he looks in game six.
10: It's a lot more minutes than he's used to playing. And he's also not used to playing postseason minutes. This is obviously very early in his career, even though we do think that he's going to be in the postseason for many years to come. The postseason is different in the NBA. It's a different tempo. It's a whole different thing. It's a different level of aggressiveness. It's a different level of care than we see during the regular season. And so not only is he playing, heck, some nights practically double the minutes of what he's playing in the regular season, but he's playing much harder minutes than he's used to playing in the regular season. And that absolutely was catching up to him. Also, wonder if it was the high coming off of game four.
27: Great point.
10: Were they a little bit too ahead of their skis there coming off of them getting by OKC? Did they start drinking their own Kool-Aid and thinking that they figured something out against the champs, and the champs let them know, you didn't actually figure something out, guys. Like, we're going to adjust and we're going to refigure it out, and we're going to find a different way to be effective. SGA still wasn't brilliant, particularly offensively, in game five, but he found a way. And his way was to get to the line. His way was to exploit what San Antonio was giving him,
27: some young, dumb fouls way away from the basket.
10: Right. And SGA is going to get him. And we can say whatever we want about the flopping and the way that these games are called. SGA is doing that. He knows how to get those calls. And so you have to be more careful when you're playing against him. Jason Minix from 94.1 San Antonio's Sports Star was on with us last night here on Amber and Ian, and he mentioned how tired Wemby looked.
9: He does look tired, and he's not used to playing this many minutes. And one of the things that we have seen throughout this season, early on it was injury management, and I think he was on that minutes restriction, which was just enough to get him over that 20-minute barrier so he could qualify for the postseason awards and whatnot. But when he has played extended minutes, he's typically a little bit sluggish following those games. And because Luke Kornet is a liability defensively, Wemby's got to play about 40 minutes in every game against Oklahoma City, because when he's out, it's just an open path to the basket for the Thunder. So Wemby has no choice but to play those minutes.
10: 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What I do think is interesting, though, as it regards to Wemby, is the fact that he did have such a bad game in game five. He was so visibly tired. So what happens now in game six? If he has another game like that, if he's as bad in game six as he was in game five, is he still already the best player in the NBA? Because that's all everybody keeps saying, is that he's already the best player in the NBA. I think people are confusing best with talent. I think he's the most talented. He's the most physically gifted player in the NBA. I think we can determine that and see that practically right out of the gate with a player, because we're seeing things, him doing things physically that we have never seen before, particularly when you consider his height and his athleticism. But does that make him the best? And if you come out and you lay another egg in game six,
27: he's 22,
10: and your back's against
27: Amber.
10: The wall. But so that's, I'm not saying he's not going to be the best, but you can't be the best yet if you end up not being good tonight. You cannot be the best
27: the
10: if you
27: MVP,
10: have a bad game five and a bad game six and get bounced.
27: The MVP's on the other team. That's the best player in the NBA.
10: Is he?
27: SGA. He's averaged 34, 31, 32, 31 in the last 4 years.
10: Yeah, he's ridiculous.
27: So how do you? And he's a back-to-back MVP.
10: He's the best player in the
27: back-to-back
10: NBA,
27: MVPs.
10: He was right there also in the MVP race.
27: Look, I mean, and he's only 27. Right. That's why this thing. I hope they keep the at least the top two to three guys intact on these two teams, because I think it's going to be an epic rivalry for the next 5-6 years if they can keep them all together.
10: Yeah.
27: But Wemby tonight, that's the number one story. You know, how does he look? Is he fatigued? We'll talk to a guy, by the way, who is courtside, and Mark Kestisher coming up in about 4 minutes, as to how bad did Wemby look in person. You and I were watching on TV. Mm-hmm. Mark Kestisher, PJ Carlissimo, George Sedano, John Madani, they were right there courtside. Madani in a tie again. I mean, my gosh. cleaning up a little bit as a producer of that
10: Western
27: group.
10: Western Conference Finals.
27: Yeah, I mean, yeah, he didn't do it for the national championship in college football.
10: College.
27: But oh, wow. Mark that.
10: maybe it's also a basketball thing. I think is it a basketball thing?
27: I don't know. I wear a tie every game. You know that. And every now and then I go open collar. But I'm fascinated to see what Kesty has to say as how, in person, how fatigued did Wimby look?
10: Yeah. Okay. Well, coming up next here, our next guest, as Ian already teased, he's been courtside for the entire series. So he's going to tell us exactly what he has seen from Wimby right here on Amber and Ian.
11: All the dunks.
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20: Here's your Tri-Cities weather forecast. Thunderstorms likely tonight, otherwise cloudy. Lows dip down to about 58. East winds 8 to 15 miles per hour. High of 77 tomorrow, chance for storms. Cloudy skies tomorrow night, chance of thunderstorms 59. Slight chance for storms Saturday and Sunday, 81. Saturday, 83. Sunday. From the Weatherology Weather Center, I'm staff meteorologist Laura Lockwood. Right now, 65.
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27: First voice you heard, Mark Kestis here. The last one, Mitch Johnson, head coach San Antonio Spurs. Kesty will be on the call tonight on the NBA on ESPN Radio. coming up in about, an hour and 15 minutes tip time. 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You can catch Game 6 of the Western Conference Finals right here with that guy on the call, 8 p.m. Eastern. Mark Kestetzer joins us now from San Antonio. And Kesty, you've seen a lot of Wemby throughout the last couple of years. All eyes are on him tonight, and there's a lot of talk about the fatigue factor. He's playing a lot of minutes. You were courtside, right there. We're watching on TV. How fatigued did he look to you?
0: You know, Fitz, it was uncharacteristic that he just didn't have it. You know, he was getting his position at times, but couldn't finish, or, you know, looked a little weak on shots after he was fouled because they'd been so physical with him. So it was odd to see, but it was apparent. And it also makes sense. You know, he has not been asked to play heavy minutes throughout the season. They've been increasingly heavier as this postseason continues. Obviously, everybody was forced to play extended minutes in game one. And with the every other day nature of this series, I guess it was bound to happen. But it was disappointing for us neutral observers. I'm sure it was disappointing for Spurs fans and their coaching staff. And I think him not showing up to the media was disappointing as well. But I have to imagine he's going to come with some force tonight, because this has been an incredible eye-opening season for a young team that has the home court and has a chance to extend this to the limit.
27: All right, let me ask you this. This is, you know, just a $2 question here, man, but if I could get a $200 answer. If he looked that fatigued, which on TV he did, but you're right there. You are literally courtside, folks. So how do you bounce back from that in 48 hours?
0: Yeah, no, that's a good question. I don't know if I have the $200 answer for that one, because it was so out of place. You know, maybe you have a little burst in the first half and you just don't have it in the second. I didn't notice it the whole game. I mean, it was just passive. And maybe that's just the youth, not only of Victor, but of this team that, you know, we've put a lot on their shoulders so far. Even myself, you know, we all expect in the NBA, you got to get knocked down a time or two before you break through. And San Antonio got to a point, you know, after February 1st, where you're like, you know what? They beat OKC 4 out of 5 times, and that looks like a team that they may make a run to the finals anyway. And you forget that it's a really young team. De'Aaron Fox, they call him Unk. He's 28. So that's how young these guys are. And I think at some point, you know, they looked young. OKC is a tough environment. I can't explain, you know, outside of what we just did, the heavy toll of minutes, but he just didn't look the same. And the weird thing about the NBA is just when you think you know, you don't know. I mean, it's a whole new game. It's a whole nother opportunity. It's a whole nother vibe in his home building with his handpicked fans. And maybe today's the day that, you know, he rolls out that 41-24 like he did in game one.
27: Mark Kestetzer will be on the call, play-by-play. His color analyst is a 3-time NBA champion as an assistant coach right there in San Antonio. So I know you've been eating well. And P.J. Carlissimo, George Giordano's courtside. Oh, hell yeah, man. And John Madani producing, wearing a tie, which is shocking, joining us here on ESPN Radio, getting you ready for Game 6, OKC, the champs in San Antonio. So let's go to the OKC side. So many people talk about, you know, and this is the biggest conversation piece when it comes to SGA. Flopping, and I'm getting tired of it. If the refs are going to call it, I'd do it too until they stopped. And when they stop, then I adjust. What else should people know about the great game that SGA has? What should people really be talking about besides flopping?
0: First of all, I'm with you. I think it's overplayed. You know, it's become a big narrative. I've never seen a team that was kind of the young darling of the league, and less than 12 months later, they're the villain of the NBA. And some of that is Wemby, too. He's so likable, and San Antonio's come along so quickly that kind of helped usher in this era for Oklahoma City. And look, I don't like the look, you know, falling on every play and, you know, getting to the line. But, you know, there's a handful of players in the NBA who've gotten so good. I don't want to say manipulating, but that's kind of the word I'm using here, where they take advantage, as you say, of the rules. And he's one of those guys. But I will say this in his defense as a 2-time MVP is, you know, he's everything that we've all asked about. Everybody says, I don't like seeing 55 three-pointers a game. And here comes a guy who slithers to the mid-range spots that he loves and makes really incredibly difficult shots. is an incredible leader, high IQ. You know, the stuff he does in the state of Oklahoma and, you know, in the proximity of Oklahoma City is what everybody would want their you know, lead player on their team to be about. So I love his game. Yes, when you slow things down and you go Zapruder film and, you know, you look at the calls that he has gotten, you can make a case on a lot of these calls, you know, that a guy barely touched you. But it, in real time, it is hard to officiate. And he's one of those players that's just really hard to officiate. But he is so consistent. And he's been consistent, you know, for these last few years that Oklahoma City has made its run to a championship, that I can do nothing but applaud him. And I feel bad that he's getting the backlash. And he hears it, Fitz, even like when he walks out to the floor in Oklahoma City before the game starts, before national TV comes aboard, the entire amount of people that are in the building, which is maybe half, it's just Flopper, Flopper, and it just gets louder and louder, and he's taking the brunt. But that's more to get in his head than anything else. But fans are frustrated across the country, and certainly here in San Antonio, they've been frustrated as well.
27: Not in OKC, and I love how they gave it back to Wimby when he was on the free throw line, right?
0: He did. Yes.
27: That was absolutely hilarious.
0: Whether he deserved it or not, he was getting it.
27: It was priceless. Hey, look, SGA isn't flashy on the court. What's he like when you sit down with him face-to-face? You've done it.
0: Yeah, he is, you know, I said high IQ basketball. I mean, just, you know, one of the more intelligent human beings in professional sports that you'll run against. We interviewed his cousin, Nikhil Alexander Walker, with the Atlanta Hawks. Mm-hmm. He might have been the highest IQ interview I've ever done. His answers to my stupid questions were presidential. I mean, they were impressive. And SGA's like that. He's just so comfortable in his own skin. He thinks like you've done so many interviews, Fitz. You know that little gap you get when you ask a question and get a great answer?
27: Yep.
0: That's because in the 0.5 that he just paused, he parsed through exactly what he wanted to say and how he wanted to say it. And that's Shai Gilgeous-Alexander. He's, you know, terrific young man, right in his prime, always daps us up in the hallways when he's arriving and we're waiting for interviews. And you kind of cheer for guys like that.
27: Yeah, that's a $2 question. You get a $200 answer right there. All right, Kesty, last one for you. You get 30 seconds, man. Game within the game that we should all be watching. Away from SGA, away from Wemby, what do you got?
0: Yeah, I think in this series, because the defenses are so good, you know, who's going to win that turnover battle? And not only that, who's going to take advantage of the turnovers? There were too many turnovers off the turnovers for San Antonio the last game. So whoever brings that force, we hear that all the time. That's the biggest cliche. But in this series, with these two defenses, the way they get up in you, as the late Dr. Jack Ramsey would say, get up in your shorts. yeah, the one who owns that might be the winner here. San Antonio hitting some threes might not be a bad idea too, but I just love the defense in this series, all the deflections and the runouts, and I think that's the game within the game who wins that battle.
27: Are there two buses that leave the hotel to the venue, or just one?
0: No, we don't have the college football two-bus
27: okay.
0: rule.
27: All right.
0: So
27: just checking.
0: Believe me, if P.J. Carlissimo could get a second bus, he'd show up 5 minutes before the game, but he gets pressured into getting there early.
27: Hey, man, have a great call. It's Kesty, it's P.J., it's George Sedano on the call tonight. It's OKC in San Antonio. Thunder win. They're going back to the NBA Finals to face the Knicks. Have a hell of a call, Kesty. Go get them, man.
0: Appreciate it, Fitz. 3 months plus. I'll see you in Baton Rouge.
27: Hey, man, damn right. Hey, Pot Raids. Let's go, baby. Let's hit it. Let's get it.
0: I'm going to have you eat seafood. Answer will be gone with you and me in Baton Rouge.
27: Have a good one, Kesty.
0: See ya.
27: All right, brother. By the way, he's talking about casinos and food there when it comes to that $200 answer on a $2 question. And anytime you get a Dr. Jack Ramsey quote in, it's a great night. The late, great Dr. Jack Ramsey, who, Amber, by the way, would swim every single morning like until he was like 75. He would go and swim literally a quarter of a mile. Just Where? Jump into the ocean and go swim.
1: In the ocean?
27: Yeah. I mean, or wherever he was, right? I mean, it doesn't matter. He would just, if there was the ocean nearby, he's in. Yeah, I mean, and you wonder why he lived so long and was so damn brilliant, right? I mean, exercise fuels the mind, and clearly I don't do a lot of it. But I love what he said about Wemby and looking fatigued. And then on the SGA factor, there's so much more to his game than flopping. And I don't think a lot of people really realize that because they focus on that one thing.
1: Mm-hmm. Yeah, well, that's true. It's aesthetically unbecoming to people, though, because the flopping does seem so obvious, even though we've seen a lot of other very good players across the NBA flippity flop as well. It's not like SGA is the only one doing it. But I will say he does, because every time he shoots, he ends up on the ground, it seems like.
27: Because they call it.
1: I think that's it. That's true. I'm not negating that whatsoever. He wouldn't be doing it if it did not work. Coming up next, we find out what is a big deal and what's not a big deal together. Right here on ESPN Radio. 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

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It's Always College Football. I'm your host, Greg McElroy. Glad to have you here with us today. There are two versions of college football. And right now, here we are, May of 2026. The sport